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3: Well, here are the totals for the game tonight. The Pirates made two runs on five hits, no errors, left seven on, and they could have scored more than two. They went 1-for-10 with runners in scoring position. No runs, only one Cardinal hit, one error, and that was on a catcher's interference. And in that inning, they left the bases loaded, did the Pirates. They left three on, the Cardinals did tonight, going 0-for-2 with runners in scoring position. Their only hit came with one out in the sixth inning. A double off the end of the bat of Nathan Church got past the third baseman, rolling down the left field line into foul territory for Church, his 17th double. But after that, Mason Wynn lined out to first, and J.J. Weatherholt struck out swinging. The Cardinals had a base runner with Sajasi taking a walk with two outs in the eighth. He was left at first base. A leadoff walk in the ninth for Mason Wynn. Soto fell behind in the count to Weatherholt, but came back to get him on a called third strike. Herrera struck out swinging. Burleson a fly out to left, and that was the ball game. The win goes to Jared Jones, 5-6. Andre Pallante drops to 12-8. Gregory Soto was saved number 16. A 2-hour, 29-minute game, 11,375 tickets sold on a chilly night in Pittsburgh, with the Pirates winning their fifth straight game. Their record is 80-77. The Cardinals are 76-81, and will try to even the series tomorrow behind left-hander Matthew Liberatore. He's 5-14, will be on the air at 4:45. The play of the game is presented by Marriott St. Louis Grand. Book your Grand Slam Cardinals ticket package. Do that now. We'll hear the play when we come back.
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3: Pirate starter Jared Jones, he struck out seven tonight when he finally gave up a hit. He had a total of nine strikeouts overall, but he had retired 16 in a row, seven of those on strikeouts. And with one out in the sixth inning, Nathan Church hit a double down the left field line, just a little squibber that got past third. And with Church's speed, he made it to second standing. But Mason Wynn lined out to first, and J.J. Weatherholt struck out. It was in the bottom of the sixth inning against Andre Pallante when the Pirates finally got on the board. With one out, it was a walk to O'Neill Cruz. Rafael Flores Jr. was the batter. Cruz took off for second. Flores grounded out to third. Cruz was safe at second. That set up Ryan O'Hearn with our play of the game presented by Marriott St. Louis Grand. Sajacy backs up some at third. Big gap in between Sajacy and Wynn playing up the middle for this left-handed hitter. The pitch to the former Royal. Swung on and a base hit right through that gap. Coming around third, Cruz. Here comes the throw from left and it is cut off. 1-0 Pirates as O'Hearn plugged the gap in between Wynn and Sajacy. And then the second run scored. Brule came on in relief. Pallante in the seventh. He walked Spencer Horwitz. Base hit by Griffin with one out. And then a fly out to left field by Lau. And it was a stolen base with the runner going and a ball that went by the catcher, Leo Bernal, for a wild pitch, allowing Horowitz to score. But the throw to third nailed Connor Griffin trying to go from first to third. He got a steal but was thrown out. 2-5, Bernal to Sajacy, but another run scored to make it 2-0 as the leadoff walk turned into the second run. The Cardinals, they ended up with a two-out walk in the top half of the eighth, leaving him on. A leadoff walk for Wynn in the ninth inning. He was left on as the Pirates won this one. 2-0 out, hitting the Cardinals 5-1. One error for the Cardinals on a catcher's interference. Seven left on for the Buccos, three for the Cardinals, with Jones getting the win over Pallante and a save for Gregory Soto. We're on the air tomorrow night with game two of this three-game series at 4:45. Ricky will have the lineups at 5:30. I'll bring you the first pitch at 5:40. Matthew Liberatore is scheduled for the Cardinals start, and the Pirates will probably be announcing their starter here shortly, but right now it's TBA. The Pirates won this one tonight 2-0. Ryan Schulte has been our producer-engineer here in the network studio in St. Louis. Matthew Rocchio, Matt Pauly is coming up with our post-game show. Now for Ricky Horton and Mike Claiborne, I'm John Rooney. The Pirates won 2-0 over the Cardinals, out-hitting the Cardinals 5-1, and we say good night from Pittsburgh, PA. 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

0: one of those games where the box score certainly tells the story. The Cardinals lose in Pittsburgh 2-0, opening up the three-game series, and the Cardinals collect one. Just one hit in the game as the Cardinals end up losing by the 2-0 score. We do welcome you in to the Mercy Cardinals postgame show here across the Cardinals Radio Network. My name is Matt Pauley. We got a few things to get to before we do wrap things up for the night. We'll hear from Cardinals manager Oliver Marmol up next. We'll go back through the game and play some highlights. That's up next. This is the Mercy Cardinals postgame show on the Cardinals Radio Network, powered by Graybar.
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8: This Limestone County area was a major hunting ground for the Cherokee and Chickasaw nations. Pioneers started moving in around 1817 as it became a town. It was known as Fort Hampton. In 1864, it became the site of the Battle of Sulphur Creek Trestle. The town got its name in 1866, chosen because of large herds of elk that used to roam wild across the hills in the area. An historic depot was built in 1887 and still stands today as a community center in Elkmont, Alabama.
7: Join us each day as we look back and learn how our area became what it is today with the Tennessee Valley 250.
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0: Nothing. Cardinals lose in Pittsburgh. Welcome back in as you are locked into the Mercy Cardinals postgame show here on the Cardinals Radio Network. Andre Pallante was really good in this game. He goes six innings, gives up just one run on three hits, two strikeouts, two walks. He was able to get a lot of ground ball outs, 13 ground outs in this game from Pittsburgh hitters against Pallante. He only got three fly ball outs, so 13 ground outs, three fly outs against Pallante today to go along with the two strikeouts as well. So heck of a performance for him there. We could see him in the final game of the season, or we could not. There's a chance that this is going to be his final start. We'll have to wait and see. Sometimes in situations like this, teams opt to go for a bullpen game more than anything else on the final game of the season. So nothing has been announced that I've seen quite yet, but could be. It could have been the last time we see Andre Pallante this year. We'll learn more about that over the next few days. With that being said, let's listen into Cardinals manager Oliver Marmol. He had a conversation with Chip Carey, and the first person he did talk about was Pallante and what he was able to do tonight.
1: Today looked good. Got ahead of a lot of guys, 7 out of the first 10, and continued that throughout the game, which is a big thing for him. And then you look at landing the curveball at a much higher rate than we've seen. That was good for him, but overall, just gave us a really good look.
2: Yeah, he seems so much more confident in all of his pitches now. It's a really fun thing when you talk about developing players and developing the mindset and developing the talent you want to see going forward here.
1: A combination of everything you just described, actually, because you're developing the skill, his ability to have multiple pitches that he can throw in the zone, land the curveball at a higher rate, the sinker is better, and then the mentality that goes along with that. So we're seeing a poise and just an overall presence to what he's doing that allows for more confidence. So yes, he's developing nicely. There's been a ton of growth, and there's still more to be had.
2: You've talked a lot about developing swing and miss stuff. We saw how important that can be for a team with your opponents tonight.
1: No doubt. I was talking to an opposing manager not too long ago, and they said that some of their toughest games have been against the NL Central, because each team has something they do really well. And you look at this group, they pitch really well. They got a lot of arms in the rotation, in that pen, and we ran into one today. Jones did a really nice job. A lot of swing and miss. We couldn't put a whole lot in play against them. And, yeah.
2: But still, at the end of the game, you had a chance. You got a base runner in the ninth inning and had a chance to at least get a tie. Didn't work out the way you wanted to, but that's something you've done all year, too.
1: No doubt. I mean, our sole hit is the double by Churchy. Outside of that, not a ton. So flush it, come back tomorrow, see what we can do.
2: All right, let's get warm. Get the season even up tomorrow.
1: You got it.
0: I appreciate that from Ollie and Chip. Cardinals lose to the Pirates 2-0. Let's take a break. We'll come back and we'll continue on with the Mercy Cardinals postgame show on the Cardinals Radio Network, powered by Graybar.
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0: 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Again, just search Jason Smith and Mike Harmon wherever you get your podcast. You'll find today's full show and a best of version posted right after we get off the air. So for most teams that are missing quarterbacks now that are hurt, trust me, everything is going to be fine. We talked about everything's going to be fine for the Giants. Their schedule is easy. They have the right head coach, a lot of young talent. And even though today brought bad news for the Bears, that now Tyson Bagent, the backup that everybody loves seeing play, as good as Caleb Williams is, Bears fans like, yeah, we love Tyson Bagent just as much. One of the better backup quarterbacks in the NFL. Now in concussion protocol, he might not play on Monday night. Now, the good news is they have an extra day for him to get there. It's not known when he suffers. It could have been on the final play of the game. So they could go to Case Keenum. After that, it's Steve Fuller coming in.
1: This is Steve, and it's no wonder.
0: Bob Avellini might wind up playing a little bit.
1: I was going through a box of cards, found that Bob Avellini sitting in there today.
0: Vince Evans could be playing on Monday night.
1: Because the Raiders don't need him right now because they got Captain Kirk.
0: No. But look, again, I'm going to tell you this. The Bears will be fine. Caleb Williams' injury is not nearly what you thought it was, because if you just watched it, you thought the guy's never going to play again. He's screaming, I'm off the field, I'm a hero. Yeah, it's a hamstring, you're week to week. Okay, so he's probably going to miss this week. They're not going to rush him back. We talked about this yesterday. The Bears' offense is good. Yes, bad game against Brian Flores, but that's happened. We've seen that. Flores has the Bears' number.
1: He does that, sure.
0: And in the rain on Sunday, it happens. They can run the football. The Bears have a couple of running backs. They can just sledgehammer you with the ball. It's not going to be easy, and it's not like they have the 85 Bears defense, but maybe the defense is a little bit better than we thought it was week one. I'm not saying a lot, but a little bit better.
1: I take that game with a grain of salt based on the weather conditions. And look, they did hold them out of the red zone except for one appearance. So, I mean, that's something. But yeah.
0: It'll be a tough game Monday night, obviously, because you're getting Jalen Hurts. But the rest of the NFC North stinks, and never underestimate the power of, boy, are we in trouble. You're only in trouble if everybody else is good. The NFC North stinks. The Lions have problems. Defensively, they have problems. Minnesota is 2-0. It's smoke and mirrors. They should not be 2-0, right? Okay, the Bears missing their quarterback. I get it. I understand, right? I understand that. But Green Bay stinks. Green Bay is terrible and needed an act of God, meaning Jets, to win that game on Sunday, or they would be 0-2. They should be 0-2.
1: Sure.
0: The division's not great. No matter what happens, even if it's this Sunday, if they lose Monday night, the Bears are going to, no one's running away in that division. No one's going to get out with a 7-game win streak. No, everybody's got problems. The Bears can still win a couple of games here, relying on your running game. You can do that. Trust me, everything is still fine for the Bears. Williams, I would say he'll miss one game. They're not going to play him this week, even if it looks like he's ready. They'll let him go, and it'll be another week, but that's fine. Even if it's a couple more weeks than that, again, the division is bad. No one's running away. Buddy, you're fine. The era of good feeling is still here for your Bears.
1: Oh, no, there's still lots of problems, but in this particular case, it was, like, I can call it what it is, right? Flores had him in a blender, called a great game. Weather conditions, obviously, you had several balls dropped. You had opportunities. Should have still won the game, right? Your rookie tight end has innumerable fails. Loveland as a blocker. That's why he doesn't stay in the block.
0: Yeah.
1: How'd that last play
0: of the game go with Colson Loveland having a block?
1: Yeah, not good.
0: Hey guys, I don't know if you know this. I don't block. It's like when a player would come to me in soccer and I would say, listen, something happens or players coming out here, I need you to go play defense for this quarter. Coach, I haven't played defense in years. Okay, I need you to go play defense because there's nobody else. I need you to go play. Yeah, but I don't do that. No, I need you to go do it. Yeah, I don't block. I need you to block on this play. Yeah, but I don't block. I catch the ball. I catch the ball.
1: Yeah, it's just a question of whether there should have been an unnecessary roughness penalty on that game-ending sack. But that's neither here nor there. It's not called. But it's the idea of run game, right? DeAndre Swift, game one, very decisive. And they did what they wanted. Game two, he's back to dancing in the hole. And it's like, no, just get your yard or two and move on. And then the obvious fumble, right? Because they had their opportunities. You know, you have a huge fumble there. We talk about the Roush inability to catch the ball and hold on to it in the red zone from Bagent, all of that. But now you're looking at potentially Case Keenum on Monday night, a guy who hasn't taken a meaningful snap in several weeks. I get your point.
2: Steve
1: cannibalism.
2: Fuller. Number four.
1: I run
2: Steve
1: like lightning.
2: Fuller.
1: And I pass like thunder. I go back to the Super Bowl shuffle. No, I get that. I like that cannibalization and nobody's running away and hiding. Still, this is a squad where they've got a little bit of hand-wringing, and you might have tried to outsmart the room.
2: I need you to trust me. The era of good feeling is still
1: no,
2: here.
1: No, you take everybody
2: then
1: they end up getting guillotined at the end.
2: There's teams that's
1: Lions,
2: not going to be okay.
1: Chop.
2: No, there's teams that's not going to be okay. Your team, it will be okay. Trust me. It'll be fine.
1: Yeah, I got lots to say on the Caleb Williams stuff, too, because... Media folks are a bunch of dopes and the fans with them. Although
2: exit,
1: that Pope healing it was pretty good.
2: Exit Swollen Dome. Coming up next, are there better days ahead for one Super Bowl contender in really hard times? Fox.
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12: 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Pioneers started moving in around 1817 as it became a town. It was known as Fort Hampton. In 1864, it became the site of the Battle of Sulphur Creek Trestle. 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An historic depot was built in 1887 and still stands today as a community center in Elkmont, Alabama. 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
13: Here's your Fox Sports Shoals updated forecast. Lows dip down to about 67 tonight under clear skies. Daytime highs approaching 84. Tomorrow, mainly clear skies. Partly cloudy. Tomorrow night, lows dip down to about 65. From the Weatherology Weather Center, I'm meteorologist Jennifer Wojcicki. Currently 73.
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15: Here's your Fox Sports Shoals updated forecast. 67 tonight under clear skies. Daytime highs approaching 84 tomorrow. Lows level off around 65 tomorrow night. Partly cloudy. Cloudy skies with a few peaks of sun Thursday. Decreasing clouds by Friday. Highs in the upper 80s. From the Weatherology Weather Center, I'm meteorologist Paul Frombly. Right now, 71.
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1: Yes, sir.
0: Now, I'm not a doctor, but I'm going to throw this out there.
1: Okay.
0: I've watched 30 episodes of The Pit, and I feel like we need to ask this question.
1: Got
0: to
1: grow that beard, buddy.
0: Do they have internal affairs in hospitals for doctors?
1: Well, they have reviews.
0: Okay.
1: Right? So if something goes kind of awry.
0: Well, I know if somebody wants to sue, if they want to sue the hospital, you can. But is there like an IA for doctors where, you know, like in the cop shows where the IA shows up, nobody can stand them, they want to spit at them, they can't have... Like, is there that way for doctors?
1: Well, there's a bunch of review boards.
0: Here comes the IA guy.
1: Yeah, I mean, they have more teeth than the like the NCAA's version of it, you know?
0: Because I'm just wondering after today in the Jackson Dart news, like how much more damage was done to his knee because he was just walking around on the sideline after the game last night, not immobilized, nothing like, because we found out today, and this is the big news, Jackson Dart's knee injury suffered last night for the Giants against the Rams, much worse than expected. He's going to be out a long time. It could be season ending. And I thought, well, you know, he looked okay walking. And we said it last night. Well, it must be okay because he's walking around on it on the sideline and there's nobody standing around him going, watch out, don't bump into him or anything else. So I'm wondering, I'm just saying, like, you know, okay, like, is that something that maybe they shouldn't have done? I don't know. I'm not a doctor. So I just throw it out there. I don't know.
1: On the plus side, it's not like they had a bunch of situations where, I don't know, he was jumping up and down and celebrating something big.
0: Well, there wasn't a lot to celebrate with a Giants game last night.
1: But that's what I mean. A couple of times he put his hands over his head. I mean, that's about as physical as he got down there, except for talking.
0: Not a lot there, Bob.
1: But, you know, we've seen myriad injuries in all sports, you and I, through the years doing this here. Sometimes it looks innocuous. So like, and then you find out the next day, my God, he ripped everything. Or, you know, like we've talked about for the last couple of days, it looks like the world's ending.
0: Right. But you heard John Harbaugh say last night, nothing life threatening.
1: Well, I mean, it's technically not.
0: It's the Giants. The life of their season threatened.
1: Well, that's a whole
0: where it is.
1: Yeah,
0: but I'm like, is that something like, you know, like if this was The Pit and Noah Wiley walks in and he gets the hand sanitized, I am Dr. Rabinovich. People call me Dr. Robbie. What do we have here? Well, he's our quarterback and he hurt his knee during the game tonight. Okay, he wasn't doing anything stupid like walking around on it after he was looked at, was he? Well, yeah, he was on the sideline and stuff. And so you did do that, huh? All right, let's stay here. Let's make sure we're up. Like, I don't know. Like, is that?
1: I mean, did you have any strenuous activity? I mean, I walked to the sideline. Mm. I put on these pants. I mean, I don't know. Is that too much?
0: Too much strenuous activity.
1: Well, I mean, we've seen on all these hospital shows through the years, someone shows up is like, who are you?
0: Part of
1: the administrative staff. I don't think I ever get a true, you know, like there's some committee or a badge or something, but you know, they're there, and for this one, I think the Giants should have gotten a second opinion.
0: Now, that aside,
1: it's
0: not the end of days for the Giants. The Giants will be fine. And I don't mean fine where, hey, after week one, the way they played, they can win the division, but can they be a 500-ish team this season? 150%.
1: Now, end of days did give us the Guns N' Roses classic. That God!
0: That is true, yes. Yeah. Very industrial rock.
1: Yeah, Axl very different, yeah.
0: But look, everybody thought, oh, the Giants season's over. It's this. Remember, the Giants didn't do a lot of winning with Jackson Dart. Jackson Dart's a great talent, but it's not like he's got this whole big catalog of winning. The Giants are incredibly talented across the board. A lot of young talent, mm-hmm. right, that needs to be owned and molded. This is why the job was so enticing. John Harbaugh is a guy that's been through every single scenario you could possibly imagine in football. He's the guy to get them through this. And again, remember, like I say, you have three talented running backs. You have a really good tight end. You have a really fantastic wide receiver. Your defense is pretty good. The rest of the NFC is kind of watered down. And oh, by the way, have you seen the Giants' schedule? I'll tell you bold right now, they win the next three games.
1: The king of New York.
0: Their next three games with Jameis Winston. We'll talk about the Jameis Winston effect. Their next three games, Tennessee, Arizona at home, and then they're at Washington.
1: At Mariota.
0: Daniels, okay?
1: Look at that. Jameis versus Mariota. Come on now.
0: Jameis Winston, the thrill ride that is Jameis Winston. can win all three of those games. And the Giants can, and now when they play better teams, obviously they're going to wind up, it's not going to be as easy, and they will miss Jackson Dart there. But are they good enough to be a 500-ish team and stay in it? And maybe he comes back at the end of the regular season? For all those reasons, yeah, 150%, this is not a death knell for the Giants to say, well, that's it for Jackson Dart. Plus, yeah, it's earlier in the season, and when something like this happens, it's easier to circle the wagons and say, we got a lot of football left to go, let's buckle up and go do it.
1: Well, eventually you're going to need Odell Beckham Jr. and those secondary receivers to come through, because you've already got Malik Nabers popping his shoulder back into place.
0: Yeah, you got
1: and
0: that.
1: Then being really mad because he didn't see the football.
0: Yeah.
1: 4 targets, 1 catch.
0: But look, it's still all there for the Giants. Doesn't mean they shouldn't go out and get another quarterback. And coming up next, we'll tell you exactly who the Giants should go out and get a quarterback. It is absolutely Batman. It is Bruce Wayne.
1: How did I guess that?
0: Plus, what about another big quarterback injury? Will that team be fine? Fox. We are Fox.
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9: 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An historic depot was built in 1887 and still stands today as a community center in Elkmont, Alabama.
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10: Here's your Fox Sports Shoals updated forecast. Lows around 67 overnight under clear skies. High of 84 Wednesday, mainly sunny skies. Lows around 65 Wednesday night, partly cloudy. From the Weatherology Weather Center, I'm meteorologist Jennifer Wojcicki. Currently, it's 69 degrees.
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1: 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It is a spinoff of this show. We have a mailbag every Sunday. We have rotated since the sidekick position vanished from the fifth hour podcast, so we've rotated people in and out of that. We will continue to do that. Many big names still on the big board. 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However, did you know that people are much nicer on platforms like Instagram, where you can find Ben Maller Show content? Ben Maller on Fox. Ben Maller on Fox on Instagram. And the Facebook page, Ben Maller Show. That's Ben Maller Show. There are just 99 days remaining until the end of the year. You know that? It's 99 days. It's all over. Well, this year's over. There'll be another year. Back to it we go, and time now for the big payoff on the Who Am I game. The 49ers, the old geezers of the NFL, added again. The Niners added wide receiver Brandon Cooks to the practice squad. Now, the well-traveled Brandon Cooks and me are the only players with 1,000-plus yard receiving seasons with four different franchises. Who am I? That is the question. What is the answer? And let's see, does anyone know the answer? Random Ryan in Carolina says Dick Trickle. Boogity, boogity, boogity, boogity. Femi in the Twin Cities, the top Uber Eats driver. Very nice man. He made some Maller bumper stickers. And he sent me my favorite photo ever sent by a listener when he went back to his homeland and took some photos with the friends there. It was great. He said Randy Moss. DJ Dallas from Alf, the alien opiner. Monkey Biz Doug going with Antonio Brown. Who else do we have? Page Dan. T.O. from Eek in Roseville, Minnesota. Mr. Nice Guy going with Ricky Henderson with Red Sox batting gloves. Wow. Wonder what the story is on that. That's pretty good. That's old school. That's like 1982 or 83, something like that. Ricky Henderson. Those are the batting gloves. They went to exotic batting gloves after that. Who else do we have? Jabba Chamberlain, who's 41 today from Late Night Drug Tester. Let's see here. Stevie Meatball says, Debbie does dishes is the answer. Rich in Vegas going with Louis Tion. What say you, Lorena?
2: Eddie Royal.
1: No, that is incorrect. It's Brandon Marshall. The Marshall Plan. Brandon Marshall.
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12: Aaron Donald not traveling to Australia. He will not play opening week for the Rams as he ramps up to get ready to play. This is the right call. As I have said, the Rams are handling this wrong. I don't need to see him until the middle of the season. And I know they gave him $20 million because if I'm going to come out of retirement, you got to pay me $20 million. But you want him to be ready to go when it's the most important time of the season. And the guy's been out of the NFL for 2 years. You could talk to me about practicing and staying in shape, but the guy's going to hit the wall. And we're going to get to a point where he's going to be irrelevant because he's out of gas. The best players in the world, leaving the game for 2+ years, it's going to have an effect on you. So this was a great decision. It should be even more. We should not be seeing him until after Halloween at the earliest.
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3: Here's your Fox Sports Shoals updated forecast. Partly cloudy overnight with lows around 68. High temperatures reach up to 87 Wednesday. Partly cloudy skies. Lows dip down to about 64 Wednesday night. Partly cloudy skies. From the Weatherology Weather Center, I'm meteorologist Jennifer Wojcicki. Right now, 69.
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1: We are sports. 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
4: The Tampa Bay Rays clinched the AL East title and a number one seed, winning at the Yankees 6-1. Winning pitcher Drew Rasmussen had a no-hitter through six. He pitched 6 2/3 innings with 11 strikeouts. Toronto at Baltimore rained out. Cleveland won at six straight, 3-2 at Boston. The White Sox kept pace with a 14-11 win at Kansas City. White Sox still a game back in the AL Central. In the AL West, there's now a tie for first. Houston was a 7-0 winner at Seattle. Yordan Alvarez with his 41st homer. That's tied for the league lead. Texas lost at home 6-3 to the Mets. The Dodgers shut out the Padres 7-0. Wins for the A's and Twins. New York Giants quarterback Jackson Dart might need surgery after Monday night's knee injury. Bears quarterback Tyson Bagent is in concussion protocol. And the Toronto Raptors gave Kawhi Leonard a two-year extension worth $115 million. I'm Steve DeSager.
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0: 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And you likely have not been here with us all night, so that means you've missed something. 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Thank you. 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
1: Attention, everyone.
2: And the password is... Password. You idiot. Password. The word game of the stars. Here's Ben Maller.
0: And right to it we go. Let's welcome in our contestants. We've got Leek the Greek, it says here. That's a new name. Hello, Leek the Greek. What's going on?
3: Hey, big Ben. Doing good. Ready to play.
0: All right. You're in SoCal. Who do you want to partner up with? You got me, Ben, Lorena, or the Koopaloop?
3: I want my love, Lorena.
0: All right, Lorena. Very exciting here.
4: I have to go to the bathroom.
0: Not too late. And we have... What do we got? One, two, or three, Coop? I'll just pick. Mark in the north end, my buddy Mark. Hello, Mark. What's going on, Marky Mark?
5: What's up, Ben? Same old, working.
0: All right. Who would you like to partner up with here, Mark?
5: You're the man, my friend.
0: All right. We're in it. Those are the teams. We got a list of words here.
4: Pick a number quickly.
0: Quickly, please. Leek.
5: Two.
0: Two. All right.
4: Oh, this one's good. I actually want to...
0: Hurry up!
4: Oh, sorry, my bad.
0: Hurry up!
4: You're going to make me nervous. Broth.
0: That's what she said. All right, go ahead. Yes, what?
4: Broth.
5: Soup.
0: That is correct. All right, easy one. Go ahead, Mark. Pick a number, 1 to 10, but not 2.
5: 3.
0: Number 3. How about thankful?
5: Oh, appreciated.
0: Mm. No. Go ahead, Lorraine.
4: I'm going to go with...
0: hurry up!
4: Goodness.
0: Hurry up!
4: Full of greatness?
0: No, not this. No, minus 10 points. How about, let's go with appreciative.
5: Oh, jeez.
0: Is it jeez?
4: No.
5: Whoa, happy, happy.
0: No. All right. This sucks.
4: Obliged.
5: Grateful.
0: Come on. That's all right, Mark. I'll punish you next time I'm in town.
4: I like this.
0: All right. There you go. Mark on the north end. Come on. Lightning has struck.
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8: 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Shanahan, offensive coordinator at 28. Sean Payton, late 20s. 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Shane Steichen, mid-30s. 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
13: Here's your Fox Sports Shoals updated forecast. Sunshine mixed with clouds at times today with a high of 87. Lows level off around 64. Tonight, partly cloudy skies. Mainly cloudy skies expected tomorrow. Daytime highs approaching 86. Temps above average Friday and Saturday, with highs in the mid-80s to the upper 80s. From the Weatherology Weather Center, I'm meteorologist Ray Miller. Right now, it's 68 degrees.
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2: And here's what you need to know.
15: New York Giants quarterback Jackson Dart might need surgery after Monday night's knee injury, which is reportedly worse than they expected. Bears quarterback Tyson Bagent is in concussion protocol. Falcons backup QB Tua Tagovailoa returned to full practice, and the 49ers are signing wide receiver Brandon Cooks to their practice squad. The Toronto Raptors gave Kawhi Leonard a two-year extension. In the WNBA, Portland came back to win in overtime against Golden State. Victories for Las Vegas and Indiana. It's the final week of the baseball regular season. It ends Sunday, and currently there's a tie for first in the AL West. Houston with a record of 78-79 tied Texas for the top spot in the division after winning 7-0 at Seattle. Yordan Alvarez with his 41st homer. Texas lost at home to the Mets 6-3. Tampa Bay clinched the AL East, winning at the Yankees 6-1. Cleveland won it 6 straight. White Sox won again. I'm Steve DeSager.
2: Hello! 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It's two pros and a cup of Joe.
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0: 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He actually is a man that teaches the guys that he coaches, and he teaches them with love. 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
2: It is Two Pros and a Cup of Joe here on Fox Sports Radio. LeVar Arrington, Brady Quinn, Jonas Knox with you. Coming up next, though, it has a different feel this year in the NFL. 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
0: Listen, people talk about giving 100%. And here's the thing. 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
15: 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It's best for Dame. If he gets to Miami or some other contender, it's best for him. 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
17: Here's your Fox Sports Shoals updated forecast. Sunshine mixed with clouds at times today with a high of 87. Lows dip down to about 64. Tonight, partly cloudy skies. Mainly cloudy tomorrow. Daytime highs approaching 86. From the Weatherology Weather Center, I'm meteorologist Jennifer Wojcicki. Right now, 67.
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0: Pros and a Cup of Joe, Fox Sports Radio. LeVar Arrington, Brady Quinn, Jonas Knox with you here. Coming up top of next hour, a little over 10 minutes from now, we are going to catch up with the old P, Petros Papadakis. He will be stopping by for a weekly Wednesday tradition here on the show. Before we get to our midweek awards, though, coming up here in just a couple of moments, a reminder to check out our YouTube channel for the show. 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
1: There are some good things that happen, and there's some bad, and then there's some downright ugly things. It's time for Good, Bad, and Ugly.
2: Well, Sheriff Sweeka, who's got the duty this week?
3: Well, I tell you what, Sheriff, the good of the week happens to be you, Deputy Knox, and you better draw from the hip, cowboy.
0: Good for the week goes to Bryce Young. I love it. All the people that were writing him off after his disappointing season, after being replaced by Andy Dalton, and everybody just viewed Bryce Young as he's a bust, he's too small, the Panthers made a mistake, they should have taken C.J. Stroud, C.J. Stroud was there, he's the next bright young quarterback of the NFL, rookie of the year, blah, blah, blah, blah, blah. And then a couple of years later, Bryce Young is playing as well as anybody in the NFL. He's been fantastic for the Carolina Panthers. Him and Dave Canales have worked really well together, and he seems like maybe just about the nicest guy on the planet. And so to see Bryce Young, who went out week one, was in a duel with the Bears, they came up short, but then went out in week two and did the exact same thing. My good for the week is Bryce Young and his bounce back performances following a disappointing start to his career.
4: Nice.
3: All right. Well, moving on, we got our bad of the weekend. Sheriff Sticks, draw from the hip, cowboy. What you got?
4: Just all of these black quarterbacks getting hurt in this last week. You know, Caleb Williams, Jackson Dart, Jaden Daniels. where this is all.
5: What's up?
0: Yeah, Lorraine, one more time. Can we hear from one of those black quarterbacks that Mar was talking about?
5: What's up?
4: I just think that it's just a sad reality that played out, that all these minorities got, they went down in the games this past weekend.
0: Can't catch a break.
4: They could catch one, but you know, it ain't the one that they wanted. You know, so there you go. That's my bad for the week, Fatty.
3: Yeah. All right, and finally we have our ugly Constable Quinn. What'd you go for us, cowboy?
5: That might have been the best bad ever. Nay. I'm going to top that one ever again. Nay. Now it's a drop. Great.
4: Nay.
5: I'm going to be more serious. I'm going to go with ugly has been the offenses for both Pittsburgh and Oklahoma. All right. For Pittsburgh, dude, they've got one offensive touchdown, one drive through two games so far. I think they've got the least amount of snaps, too, in the NFL in the red zone. So they're not even getting down to that area. I mean, this is not the reunion we thought we were going to get from Mike McCarthy and Aaron Rodgers. The offense looks eerily similar to last year, and now you got Rodgers saying coaches need to do a better job of communicating their bad play calls in so I can change them and tell them what works. And then Oklahoma, a team that we thought was going to be one of the top teams in college football, maybe in the SEC, got a tough, ugly win this past week versus New Mexico. 14-6. You had even Brent Venables talking about the offense having no confidence in it. It's just, yeah, a couple interceptions for John Mateer. They're really, really struggling. And they got to play Georgia next. So I don't think it's going to turn around anytime soon.
0: All right, well done.
4: All right, well, there we go.
0: I'm sorry you guys are going through that far.
4: I mean, hey, man, thoughts and prayers, man. Thoughts and prayers.
5: We gave it to you.
0: Who did we get in return for that?
5: Ever since Trump, it was over.
0: Who did we get in return for that trade?
4: Y'all got Russell Wilson.
0: Oh.
4: But he's doing.
0: Just on time.
4: He's doing television
0: yeah,
4: now. You know.
0: Yeah, it's over. We are. If you're spending time outside, it's important to know the potential risks of skin cancer. 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
18: Here's your Fox Sports Shoals updated forecast. A blend of clouds and sun today with a high of 87. 64 tonight. Highs level off around 86. Tomorrow, mainly cloudy skies expected. Daytime highs approaching 87 Friday under mainly sunny skies. 86 Saturday. From the Weatherology Weather Center, I'm meteorologist Ray Miller. Currently 67.
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0: to Jordan Hare. From the Hump to the Pavilion to the PMAC to Rupp Arena. From between the hedges to Rocky Top, the Swamp to Death Valley. From Duty Noble and Bomb Walker to Plainsman Park and the Joe. 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He's Mike Grace.
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1: 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They're everywhere, all over social as well. It is SEC Unfiltered. Chris Phillips, just back from Oxford, Mississippi, my friend. Great to have you back with us. It's been too long. I just want to talk a little bit about Oxford and the atmosphere and what your weekend was like, man.
6: Mike, what's going on, man? I appreciate you having me on, as always. Yeah, it was everything you could imagine and more, I would say. Got in on Friday, late Friday. You could feel the energy. You could feel the excitement, and that led into Saturday. And, I mean, it was more than a college football game, but it was also everything we love about college football, the intensity, the energy, the passion. I thought the fan bases, for the most part, behaved, if you will. There was a lot of signage out there, a lot of late. Funny Lane Kiffin jabs and from the Ole Miss side, if you will. You had your LSU folks out there loud and proud, but it was everything you love about college football and a college football rivalry. And I think it's rivalries that make the sport one of the things that make the sport great, Mike. So, yeah, I mean, it lived up to it leading up into the game. And, you know, what an electric scene that was. I mean, I said it all week and it came true. I know that Oxford seats about 67,000, but it was going to feel like 167,000. That was the vibe in there. So, yeah, had a great time, had a blast. It was one of the best environments that I've ever seen for a college football game. And, again, it felt bigger than just a college football game. So it was very fortunate to be there for that one.
7: I think it's a confirmation, if you will, Chris, about Pete Golding, this win. And I'm not sure that everybody, I mean, I know he's a good coach. We know he's a good coach. He did a great job at the end of last season in that position, beating Tulane and then Georgia and coming very, very close to playing, you know, for the national championship, had to beat Miami. But this is a win that is one of those, if you want to talk about signature wins that he desperately needed, that's it to me. The way he, you know, coached that game and the way that they responded and, you know, the way that the players played in the game and not let everything get, you know, under their skin. I thought that was part of the day as well. But now you go on the road to Ole Miss. I mean, there's not going to be an easy week for anybody, not LSU, not Ole Miss, not anybody in this league. And I think that's what you can say after the first 3 weeks. This league is a gauntlet, and if you get out of this unscathed with just two losses, you've done quite a job in this league this year.
6: Yeah, I mean, to your first point, I think you're right. It's a validation of everything that Ole Miss is and has become, right? And I obviously we'd be remiss if we didn't mention that it was Lane Kiffin that built it up into what it is largely, because when he took over years ago, they were, you know, and this is the words of Ole Miss buddies that I have, that they were irrelevant, they were insignificant, they were, you know, a program down in despair, if you will, and he brought them out of the depths and made them nationally relevant, made them a sexy location, dare I say. So, but it was a validation that Pete Golding, at least in the short term, right, because who knows what happens 5 years from now, but at least in the short term was the right choice and the best fit for this program. Obviously, if you lose that game, it brings up a lot of questions. And I've seen a lot of pieces this week on it proves that Ole Miss is bigger than a coach, right? The program is bigger than just one individual coach. Like the program is in maybe even a better standing right now than LSU. You take whatever route you want and draw whatever conclusions you want. But It was a massive win. It's also just, you know, a massive win, like you mentioned, for a football team in Ole Miss is trying to get back to the college football playoff, because you're right. It's easy to stack up losses in this league with how difficult the schedules are. I mean, you mentioned it, man. Hey, Ole Miss, congratulations, pat you on the back. You beat LSU. You got to go to the swamp. You know, like there's no week off to celebrate after winning that football game. And LSU, same thing. They're licking their wounds. They got a ticked off Texas A&M team who's also trying to rebound from losing a football game. That game, of course, taking place in Death Valley. So, yeah, there's no weeks off in the league. That's why I said, you know, on a side note, going into the season, that I think this is the year we get a 9-3 SEC team in the playoff. Funny enough, Ole Miss was actually the SEC team that I had at 9-3 getting in. So I think when you look at the schedules, I think you look at a 9-game conference schedule, I have a hard time believing that we won't have a 9-3 team make the college football playoff just because of, like you mentioned, how difficult the schedules are and how deep the league is.
3: Hey, Chris, from the LSU side, do you think give me an assessment of Sam Leavitt. For me, I think he's running way too much. I think he's giving up on these play designs and is just trying to be, I won't say reckless, but he's just, for me, he's not going to survive the entire season here if he just continues to run as much as he's running. I think deep down, I think Lane Kiffin probably wants him to let the plays, read out the plays better. Give me your assessment of Leavitt through a couple of big games. We saw him at Clemson, and then we saw him in Oxford.
6: Yeah, I mean, listen, game one, it worked out well, right? We all talked about his athleticism and, you know, even coming out of that game, I was asked to, you know, give my assessment, of course, and, you know, nitpicking that game. You're right. Everything you just said, you came out of it saying, well, you know, if they're forced to throw it, right, the passing game, what does the passing game give you? And I think that's the big takeaway coming out of Ole Miss, too, is you're right. He was very panicky early, bailed on the play early if the first read wasn't there, just took off running, and the plays broke down a lot. They also got dominated on the line of scrimmage in that first half, I might add, or for a large part of that game as well. So that'll be the big key for them, I think. Obviously, what does Sam Leavitt give you in the passing game? Not having Tre'Davious Green for the next 4 to 6 weeks, I believe it is going to be a massive blow. I'm curious to see who steps up there, but no, I think you nailed it. Sam Leavitt's a guy that is, you certainly don't want to take his athleticism away. It's one of the things that makes him, you know, who he is, makes him a really special player, but, you know, also at times it can get him in trouble. So some of the decision-making needs to improve. The overall passing game's got to improve as well. I think that's going to go a long way. And, you know, determining what this team's ceiling is, I picked them to go 8-4, admittedly, in this season. I think certainly better than that is still on the table, but it's got to get right in a hurry, man, because, again, A&M's coming to town, and they're licking their wounds, and I think both are looking at this as, you know, these were two playoff hopefuls. Both were looking at this, or are looking at this, as a must-win. You lose this one, you pick up your second loss, you give yourself right. No room for error, so it's got to get corrected in a hurry.
7: Chris, how good is Mississippi State and what they did against South Carolina? To me, that was one of the more impressive games that happened under the radar because of all of the other stuff that was going on in the league on Saturday. But you fall behind 16-0 against South Carolina on the road. I know South Carolina may not be that great, but man, that's just a really good way to come back, bounce back on the road. You had a weather delay to deal with and all that stuff. But man, Kamario Taylor seems to be the real deal 3 games into the season.
6: Yeah, you know, I actually got to watch a lot of that game on Saturday, and you know, I picked Mississippi State to the disdain of many South Carolina fans. You know, we saw it on social media all week. I think a lot of them were confused, you know, and I think it's because they look at the logo and they look at the record of the last 2 years, and, you know, they don't understand, you know, why there was so much Mississippi State love going in. But I think you saw why Saturday, and I'll tell you, man, I think they're for real. Now, when I say for real, do I think they're going to go 10-2 and go to the playoff? I'm not quite there yet with Mississippi State, but this is a for real good team, right? Like, this is no fluke. They're not fluking their way to this 3-0 start that they're on. So, Kamario Taylor's a straight-up dude. I mean, one of the best quarterbacks in college football, I feel like, already. The receiver position, I mean, they've just got track star on track star on track star on the outside that can make big plays. Fluff Bothwell's having a great start to the season at running back. And then defensively, the Zach Arnett effect. You know, I mean, he's made an immediate impact for them, and they're playing much better defensively. So, yeah, it's. I mean, I think this is a legitimate, and every week is going to be an opportunity, obviously, to prove themselves. But no, I think this is a legitimate team. Like, this is a really good football team. Another great opportunity again this weekend when they take on Mizzou at home. But no, it's. Man, I mean, it starts at the quarterback position. They got a guy in Kamario Taylor that he's going to give them a shot to win every single game.
3: Chris, in Tuscaloosa, give me your thoughts on just the continued slow starts by Alabama. Is there a common theme here that you see? And obviously, you see the great adjustments, or whatever the word you want to use is, that they make in the second half, where they play so much cleaner in the second half. Give me a thought there of what's going on in Tuscaloosa.
6: Yeah, it's kind of a little bit of everything, isn't it? I mean, it's just hard to pinpoint one thing. I mean, definitely look at the offensive side. They're getting off to somewhat sluggish starts defensively. Yeah, it's a little bit of everything, man. Does it continue this weekend? Funny enough, they have South Carolina. And South Carolina's a team that they've got the opposite problem, right? They'll start fast, but fade down the stretch and lose games with the leading. So, what gives? I mean, something has to give, right? So, I think people, heck, I've seen some commentary this week. People are still fading Bam a little bit. This is one of the reasons I was high on Bama guys coming in, is that the start of the schedule is conducive to a big start. They're going to be able to go through these growing pains and go through these ups and downs and still win football games. Right, like that's the key here. So they're going to be able to figure themselves out before they get to Georgia on October the 10th. So it's a real test. You know, South Carolina, the way they've played in the last 2 years, it's a real test this weekend, though. So when they cut it on, they cut it on. I mean, that's the good news for Bama folks, right? Like, offensively, I mean, Keelan Russell looks awesome. I think he's the truth. When they start to cut it on, they start to cut it on. But you're right, they got to figure out a way to get off to a faster start. If not, it will come back to bite them. But I don't think they have much trouble this weekend against South Carolina. But, yeah, certainly an interesting trend that's taking place right now. They got to get out of the gate faster, no doubt.
7: Chris Phillips with us, who is the creator, founder, entrepreneur, SEC Unfiltered. Happy to be with us here, and we're glad to visit with him. I want to ask you this. Coming out of week three, are you more concerned about Oklahoma or Texas A&M?
6: That's a great question. I'd still say Oklahoma. The offense is just so bad. I mean, it is so bad. And it's not going to get any better, right? They're going to Athens, Georgia. I think Kirby Smart and company are just licking their chops. And I think they're going to put John Mateer in a blender. It's got to be Oklahoma, because I think even for A&M, and they have their issues, don't get me wrong, but that, again, the offense just – I think John Mateer at this point sort of is who he is. They both have, funny enough, similar problems. That's what's funny about this question. But, yeah, I'm going to go Oklahoma. I'm going to go Oklahoma. I still think with A&M, I trust Mike Elko a little bit more to kind of pull them out and figure some things out. And also, too, by the way, you know, we're talking about a Marcel Reed that, you know, led A&M into the playoffs still last year and has done some good things. He's just inconsistent. That's the problem that I have with Marcel Reed, and many others do as well. John Mateer, guys, if you look at his track record against Power 4 teams, he's been consistent, just consistently bad.
3: Ooh.
6: So, I think it's going to get again. I think it's going to get worse before it gets better. I think A&M could go into Baton Rouge and win. I mean, Marcel Reed has owned Blake Baker and LSU. Oklahoma going into Athens, guys, Oklahoma has a 0% chance to beat Georgia. Zero. I will go gladly on record. And here's the thing. I'm swallowing my own pride here, because in the preseason, I had Georgia going 11-1. This was the game I had Georgia losing.
3: Oh, wow.
6: Like I was picked an upset, thought, hey, I think this Oklahoma team is going to be good. They'll be able to give Georgia problems in the trenches. They're one of the few that can do it. I'm completely swallowing my pride, saying I was dead wrong, and I think Oklahoma's got 0% chance. Georgia's just on a different level. So, and I John Mateer's not a good enough quarterback to go in there and do that. So, I'm much more concerned, because I still think A&M's going to be running 8-4, 9-3 team fighting for the playoff. This Oklahoma team, guys, might go 6-6.
1: But will we learn anything about Georgia's offense? They've had no tests so far, Chris. Will that Oklahoma defense teach us anything new about Gunnar Stockton and the guys around him?
6: Yeah, I think so. I mean, I don't think Georgia's going to drop 50 again. I mean, if they do, we got to start having a different conversation about Georgia. You know, I think they'll certainly get a stiffer test than they have. I mean, you know, the first three games they've played have been against Arkansas and the two non-cons. I mean, not a whole lot to learn there. Yeah. You know, all due respect to the Hogs. So, yeah, this will be their. I mean, I'm excited from the if I'm talking from the Georgia perspective, I'm excited from the Georgia perspective to see the offense and really see the entire football team go up against somebody that really you feel like has a pulse, especially Georgia's offense against Oklahoma's defense. Because I mean, again, their offense has been unstoppable. I mean, they have done what they have wanted all season long. So I'm sure Kirby's excited. I'm sure the players are excited. I know I'm excited to see them go up against somebody that can really give them a challenge. But I mean, guys, I took Georgia minus 13.5 when it opened. I'm a believer in Georgia, number one. Number two, I don't believe in what Oklahoma's doing right now. I mean, this game could be –

0: that's probably the right score here for this game in Athens.
1: Last one for me, Chris. Who's on bigger upset alert, Ole Miss or Texas?
0: You know what's so interesting about you asking that question? I'm picking both of those upsets.
1: There you go.
0: Here's the thing. I think you have to say Ole Miss because Florida's favored. Florida's favored to win the game. So it's crazy to think, what does Vegas know? But I think it's a tough spot for Ole Miss. I think we're going to see vintage Swamp this weekend. I really do. I think the Swamp's going to be unhinged. I think Florida's got a really good football team, by the way. I picked them to go 9-3. I think they could. I think Florida could be in the playoff. I think they've got a really, really good football team. As far as the Tennessee-Texas game, guys, yeah, I took the bold prediction and went Tennessee to get the win. I know it's a young freshman quarterback against Ole Muschamp's defense, and they've been really good. I have my trust issues still with Arch Manning in this Texas offense,
1: yeah.
0: Specifically Arch Manning. Yeah. I they played one excellent quarter of football against Ohio State, and they got the win, and that's all that matters. But my brain won't allow me to forget the three horrendous quarters they played.
1: Yeah.
0: And how bad Arch Manning looked for three quarters. Now, he looked great in the fourth. Looked great. But, I've actually got both of those upset that.
2: Yeah, and Chris, he wasn't great against UTSA this past weekend. He just really wasn't.
0: He wasn't.
2: 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Always a pleasure, man. Enjoy the games, and we'll stay in touch to do this again soon, man.
0: Yeah, y'all the best. Appreciate it. Anytime.
2: 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X, Facebook, Instagram, TikTok, Threads, Twitch. They're everywhere. It's SEC Unfiltered. Still to come, some talk about the Texas Longhorns, the number one team in the nation, on the other side of this timeout here inside the press box. 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

0: forecast. Daytime highs approaching 87. Today, under partly cloudy skies. Lows level off around 64. Tonight, partly cloudy skies. Daytime highs approaching 86. Tomorrow, mainly cloudy skies expected. From the Weatherology Weather Center, I'm meteorologist Jennifer Wojcicki. Currently, 67.
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10: And now we take you to a Texas where our man Eric P. Henry is beat writer for the Texas Longhorns on Horns 247. Great to have you with us, Eric. We got a big one this weekend as the Texas Longhorns take their top ranking all the way to Neyland Stadium in Knoxville to take on the 14th ranked Volunteers. Should be a great matchup. I'm wondering what folks are thinking right now of Arch Manning. He'd had such a great comeback in the win over Ohio State, but he hasn't looked real sharp, and that includes this past week's win over UTSA. Am I wrong in that assessment?
11: No, I wouldn't say you're wrong in that assessment at all, right? I think most people, when they looked at Arch Manning entering this year, right? Because last year was what it was. It was a great final six, seven, eight games of the year. Obviously, the start of the year was a little bit disappointing. But I would say a lot disappointing, but also probably got blown out of whack considering the expectations for Arch coming into the year, which were probably set too high. But again, with that said, I think most people thought a year of starts underneath his belt, right? An offseason to clean up some of the things mechanics-wise. And you think that, you know, you're going to get a quarterback who's due for a second-year jump. Well, you saw that week one, right? No disrespect to Texas State, but I don't think anyone's expecting that Arch Manning shouldn't have the type of game that he had against Texas State. Week two against Ohio State, not all his fault, guys. The drop from Cam Coleman, that was kind of a fluky play, ends up in the hands of the Ohio State DB. Ryan Wingo drops a surefire touchdown, right? So next thing you know, Texas is down 10-0, 14-0, whatever it is, and then you're kind of playing off schedule there. But the UTSA game, yes, that was a little bit concerning. That's the type of game that if you're a Texas fan or just someone who watches college football nationally, you thought that type of game was behind Arch Manning, a game where Steve Sarkisian said postgame he thought that Arch Manning relied on his legs too much and really stopped trusting what was in front of him. Guys, if you know, and I wouldn't blame you if you hadn't seen the game because it was on SEC Network Plus, wasn't exactly a nationally televised game, but this was not a game that Arch Manning was under duress. This was not a situation like last year where he was running for his life. Arch Manning has had a lot of time to deliver the football this year. His mechanics just kind of broke down, and then when all else failed, he decided, hey, I'll just run and play it safe. That is not the reason they have number 16 under center. That's not the type of offense that Steve Sarkisian is looking to run. So, yes, that will need to be cleaned up heading into Neyland Stadium this weekend.
12: Eric, give me a thought of what did Texas learn about themselves coming out of the Ohio State win, other than obviously we know the fourth quarter comeback. What did Sark feel like he's learned about his football team that maybe he didn't know before the Ohio State game?
11: I know this is going to sound super cliche, but I do think if you were asking Steve Sarkisian, this would be the answer. I think he learned the type of resolve that this year's team has. And again, it's cliche. It's probably not the sexy thing, but I'll say this. I think in today's college football, when you're replacing 40, 45, 50 guys every year, right? Because the transfer portal, because of graduation, which almost sounds hilarious to say, considering guys, some don't graduate anymore, they just come back and play for a sixth or seventh year and file a lawsuit. But you're losing guys because of graduation, the transfer portal, whatever it may be. I do think, and Steve noted to us in the offseason, that he wanted to make more of an effort to build a level of continuity with his team that he felt he failed to emphasize last year, right? So I do think he learned that, hey, given all the new players on this roster, all the guys who are coming in here, some guys coming in here to be one and done, like the Cam Coleman and others, right? We're going to get here for 1 year, ideally win a championship and go to the NFL. And then some guys are going to be here, you know, maybe a little bit longer, like, you know, possibly a Hollywood Smothers and others. Guys who have different, you know, I don't want to say different agendas, right? But, you know, their situation is different. To get all of them to come together, get on the same page, not quit the first time they were punched in the mouth, I do think if you were asking Steve Sarkisian, he would say that he learned the measure of resolve that this year's team has. And that's something that they can lean on. Those times are going to get tough in SEC play because this schedule does not get any easier.
12: How do you think Will Muschamp plays it this week? Does he blitz this guy? Does he play more zone? Does he try to confuse him? Or does he just bring the house as far as and make Faison Brandon have to beat the blitz?
11: No, I do think this is a game where Will Muschamp's probably going to want to put the ball in Faison Brandon's hands and make him a thrower, right? And that's not saying, you know, that he's not an adequate thrower. I think when we spoke with all of Texas's defensive players yesterday during media availability, they all said that, hey, we think this guy can throw and we're not going to disrespect him. I think one of the interesting quotes, I believe it was from Justin Crier when asked about Faison Brandon's dual threat ability, Justin Crier said, hey, you know, we're not going to have a situation like the Tennessee Titans and Philadelphia Eagles where, you know, the quote comes from Jeffrey Simmons where he's disrespecting Jalen Hurts and all of a sudden Jalen Hurts beats him. So I thought that was interesting. Clearly they are respecting his ability as a passer. But again, you know, you look at the level of competition, right? This is going to be a step up for him. And also, you know, I think a lot of fans here in Austin, when the move was first announced that Will Muschamp would be returning and replacing Pete Kukowski, it was, you know, really, really well received. A lot of fans kind of nostalgic for the old days. You know, of course, Will Muschamp represents kind of a golden era of Texas football from years gone by. But I think the expectation was that, quote unquote, Coach Boom was going to come and he's going to be blitzing all over the place and whatnot. You haven't quite seen that in the first 3 weeks. I think part of that is, and Steve Sarkisian said as much, they were vanilla against Texas State because they didn't want to show what they had to Ohio State, probably a little bit vanilla against UTSA. But I do think, you know, styles make fights, right? And I think this is the type of week, again, going up against a young freshman quarterback where you probably are going to see more of the pressure. See guys like Colin Simmons and Raheem Biles and others with, you know, the double A gap pressure kind of, you know, for lack of a better phrase, unleashed. I do think you'll see that on Saturday.
12: Eric, what is the unit on each side of the ball that really needs to make a jump here if Texas wants to, you know, Texas has not been number one in the country for a while here. What unit on each side needs to make the biggest jump for Texas to be a true national championship team?
11: Yeah, you know, I think defensively they're starting to make strides on their third down defense. That was an area that they struggled week one and week two, quite frankly. So to come back and really improve against UTSA, I think that's an area that, you know, listen, if you're a defense, you got to get off the field, right? You can perform well on first and second down. If you're giving up third down conversions, A, you're keeping your high-powered offense off the field. B, you're keeping yourself on the field. Certainly going to make you more prone to giving up points. So they're on their way to improving there. I think offensively, a couple of things. One, consistency. That means Arch Manning, but that also means the run game. Texas's run game, yes, they ran for, I think the numbers are going to show, 228 yards against UTSA. And I wouldn't blame anyone, again, if you didn't see that game. It was on SEC Network Plus. But go back and watch it. A lot of those yards came in the second half. A lot of the kind of the consistency you would have wanted out of the run game, they had stretches where they couldn't get it done. They opened the second half, you know, four carries, negative 1 yards. None of that was sack yardage, right? That was just all UTSA's defense shutting down Texas' run game. I think they want to be more consistent in the run game. And also penalties, right? This is a team that ranked 134th in the nation last year out of 137 FBS teams in penalties. They averaged over 8 penalties per game. After combining for just 6 penalties over the first 2 weeks, they come back and have 8 penalties against UTSA. They look very sloppy. They're going to need to be more disciplined. They cannot revert back to that. Give you a quick nugget here. Texas last year on the road had 15 false starts. That is something they had to get clean up. And they've done an adequate job so far not committing false starts, but Saturday is going to be the first real test at the Neyland Stadium against 8,000-9,000 people, whatever that stadium holds. That's going to be the first real test for that offensive line as to whether they can, you know, remain on task and not jump and commit false starts.
10: 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Safe travels this weekend. 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
11: 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Thanks for having me on.
10: 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Fantastic stuff. I got a couple of minutes to kill here if we want to throw anything else out there. And the Powers Picks coming up on Thursday. And my goodness, Jason, Texas at Tennessee, Ole Miss at Florida, Georgia and Oklahoma, LSU at Texas A&M, Missouri at Mississippi State. No shortage of toughies to choose from this week, man.
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14: Our daughter Emmy was just 19 months old when we lost her to drowning. I'm Bodie Miller, and this is my wife Morgan.
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15: 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That silence was terrifying. 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I ran outside and saw Emmy in the pool. We couldn't save her. As a mom, I want other parents to know how fast drowning can happen. It takes moments. You have to be vigilant, as if it's a lion waiting to snatch your child.
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16: 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Sunshine mixed with clouds at times today, with daytime highs approaching 87. Lows around 64 tonight. Cloudy skies with a few peaks of sun tomorrow. Daytime highs approaching 86. Mainly clear Friday with a high of 87. 86 Saturday. From the Weatherology Weather Center, I'm meteorologist Paul Trombley. Right now, it's 66 degrees.
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10: Our buddy Brad Nessler of CBS Sports, he saw him a couple of weeks ago. Kamario Taylor, we're talking about, the Mississippi State quarterback. 2 weeks ago up in Minnesota when he led the Bulldogs to a big win up there. And then Saturday, they fell behind to South Carolina, but he roared back for the win as well. So the Bulldogs moved to 3-0. By the way, guys, there are two teams. Again, Mike Gray, Spart Heights, Colin Lacey. There are two teams in the country with two road wins over Power 4 programs. You want to know, guess who those two are?
18: Two one programs. One's in Lauderdale County, and the other one's in Oktibbeha County.
10: Miami, and Mississippi State are the two teams we're talking about.
18: Oh, it's not Ole Miss.
10: No, it's not Ole Miss. No, road wins. Two Power
18: Was
10: Four.
18: That Broward County.
10: Two Power Four road wins. Only Miami and Mississippi State can boast that. And we're going to boast about having our friend Taylor Davis back inside the press box with us, host of the SEC State of Mind podcast, alongside Auburn Tiger great Jason Campbell. Find it wherever you find your favorites, of course on YouTube as well. YouTube.com/SEC State of Mind. And on the SEC Network with Matt Schumacher and Aaron Murray for SEC Saturday Night. They were in Columbia Saturday afternoon for Mississippi State and South Carolina and TD. I really want you to kind of tell us what you saw interactions between head coach Jeff Lebby for State, quarterback Kamario Taylor, especially after that little tipped interception on the first play. I mean, things were not going well, and yet those two kept their cool, man.
22: They really did. First of all, good morning to all of you. It's so good to be with y'all. I love talking ball with you guys. It was so interesting. My first report in the first quarter was actually about what I was seeing from Kamario on the sideline. I wouldn't describe it as nerves. He just seemed a little antsy. He was sitting on the bench. He moved to a chair. He tried to stand. He tried to throw. And it occurred to me, first of all, South Carolina's first drive took up almost 8 minutes of the first half. So he was just sitting and watching the entirety of the chunk of the first quarter. But prior to that, we had been in over an hour of a lightning delay. So this guy had literally just had, it was like icing him in ways. And I was paying attention. And I was noticing he just seemed a little bit different. And his first play out there is a pick. And this is not a guy, it bounced off to the receiver into another guy. And he came back over to the sidelines and almost smirked, and not in a cocky way, just in a, okay, got it out of my system. I know that wasn't me. I'm good. And his relationship with Lebby is special. Those two are incredibly close off the field. Lebby beams talking about this guy. And he told us in meetings, you know, when we found him, when we talked to him in high school, you knew he was going to be special. But the way he goes about his work, how much he's retaining, Lebby told us they have put so much on him in terms of playbook, operation, install. They trust this guy fully. So no one batted an eyelash when the start was a little bit wonky. And I think that's a testament to how much faith they have in this young quarterback. Because that was just his fifth college start. We're all forgetting how new he is at this. And Willie B is allowed stadium to play in. That was also a different environment mm-hmm. for him. They took the crowd out of Minnesota almost immediately last week. So very different situation, but I think starting strong and finishing strong are two different things, and you've seen Mississippi State do both.
23: One of the things that we've talked so much with you over the years about is you getting to know the person behind a lot of these players. You really dove into Kamario Taylor as the person in meetings with him this week and what you were able to talk to him after the game. What is that side of it for him? Just seems like as good as he is on the field, a special person in there as well.
22: 100%, Colin. And it's my favorite part of the job. I've talked to you all about that so much. Kamario Taylor, you would never know. If you just picked up the phone and talked to him on the phone, you would never know that this guy is lighting up college football. And I mean that in the best way, because he's so grounded and so humble and so unfazed by everything that's happening. He's an in-state guy. He's incredibly inspired by the fact that he's getting to represent his home state. It means so much to him. And, you know, I do want to give credit to Lenora Sellers, who is getting a lot of heat. The same thing can be said for him. He's an in-state guy. He's been thrown a lot of money to leave South Carolina, and he's opted to stay. Well, Kamario Taylor has been very bold and very public about the fact that he believes God has him in Starkville for a reason, and he is not looking to bounce. And obviously everyone's saying, yeah, well, we'll see how easy that is to do if somebody throws $8 million at him next year. But I really believe that this kid wants to stay home. I really do. And I think that Levy is such a big part of that. His family, Omar Connor, was there and had headphones in and was listening to the entirety of it. His uncle who played. And I just think that there's such a groundedness about this young man. He sees the big picture. He's done interviews and said, money's gonna come if I do this the right way. I don't have to jump at a dollar sign right now. I just need to go about my craft. He walked into meetings with a SpongeBob backpack on, guys. I was like, is that SpongeBob on your back? He was like, yeah, I love cartoons. Like, he's just a kid. He's just a kid that loves Mississippi, loves freaking playing football, and really just thinks that all of the pomp and circumstance out of it, it is just a, you know, that's what happens when your team is good. Funny story also, Jeff Levy told us that he always wears the old school plug-in headphones, the ones that are still like have the wire and connected. Oh, yeah. And he said, beginning of last week, he walked into meetings and he didn't have the plug-in headphones. And I went up to him and I was like, all right, big shot, where's the plug-in headphones? Is all of it getting to you? He walked into our coach meetings with plug-in headphones, guys. He went back to the OGs because Coach Levy put him in his place about it. But I am so impressed by this guy. He is grounded in his faith. He's grounded in his family and his background. And the video of him, you know, just saying, yes, ma'am, and be safe to me is going viral because I think people are almost surprised when you're that good, that much of a baller on the field, that you could also just be a super sincere, kind young man when you take the helmet off.
18: He believes in a bigger plan.
22: Totally.
18: You know,
22: totally.
18: Just as a former athlete, not even close to him or close to his level, but, you know, playing in this league, I wish I would have had that. You talk about the grounding, the foundation, yeah. Foundational faith is so important, but you're going this. I mean, you ain't going to be from about 15, 20 minutes from where he played, where he's from. Jerry Rice, where he's from's on the way. You got to go down Octok Road or come in Octok Road from Macon. TD, you, Auburn. We both have Auburn history, but the Starkville family connection is similar. This kid has it, you know. None of us want to call him that savior,
22: right?
18: But that's what he is for our program. But it's bigger. The whole plan has just been laid out in his mind. And when he went to Starkville, Mississippi, like myself, like kids I've known, people who've come on visits, there's just a vibe there that makes you want to stay. And like the timing, oh man, I'm getting chills. The timing of him for this program, is it's almost too perfect. And so that's why I just want to sit back and, like you said, let him be a kid and let's watch him.
22: Yeah.
18: But how good do you think he is, TD? I mean, I know you're getting to know him personally, like, and seeing how he handles situations. Josh Allen? I mean,
22: so the comparisons that have been thrown out have, I mean, Cam Newton gets thrown out. I think he's a better passer than Cam Newton, personally. 100%. Lamar Jackson has been thrown out. I asked him, you know, who he liked growing up, and he listed a bunch of guys. But this kid literally has the makings to be one of one, and I'm not over-exaggerating when I say that. He is such a rare breed of all the physical makings. He's 6'4", 238. He can run. He's accurate. He's decisive. He's calm. And then he's got all the intangibles, y'all. He's a leader. He's a true sophomore. He's 19 years old, and he's speaking up in post-game locker room meetings and encouraging his team. Like, he's got everything that you want. He's not controversial. He's not trying to steal the spotlight. It's just like naturally coming to him as a byproduct of his play. I don't think he can just be good. This kid can be great. This kid can take over college football, and they know it at Mississippi State. We started meetings, and Aaron Murray, my analyst, asked Levy, am I overdoing this a little bit? Like, am I getting too excited? Levy cut him off and was like, absolutely the heck not. He is everything as advertised, and he's only going to get better with all of these experiences. And, you know, I've seen a lot of people criticizing the fact that Levy didn't play him much last year. He had two starts last year at the end of the season, obviously the bowl game. Levy told us it was the best thing for the program, that he only got two experiences and they were both losses. This guy has taken so much from the fact that he was 0-2 as a starter last year. And it is so, we are in the immediate society, right? Everybody wants immediate progress, immediate results. Jeff Levy really did see the big picture with Kamario Taylor and knew if we do anything last year with a season that was just like right there, the overtime with Texas, the 2 points with Florida, all of those situations, if we do anything to rattle him now foundationally, developmentally, if we do anything risky with him, this implements us long term as opposed to maybe getting a couple extra wins for the right now. I commend him so much for that decision because they knew what they had. They knew what they had in him. And the way that they've played this, the decisions they've made with him and how he's gone about this challenge and gift that he views as now holding the reins, it's why we're seeing such success from him. I'm so high on him. If I was buying stock, Kamario Taylor is the stock I'm buying.
23: Hanging out with Taylor Davis, reporter for SEC Network and ESPN. Got to dive into your Auburn Tigers.
22: Do we have to?
18: I mean, if she don't want to, we'll talk some more about Octoc Road and the refuge and all that.
22: I know it's necessary. Let's go.
23: So,
18: battle through
23: it. Look at the game last week against Florida. Florida gets the win at Jordan-Hare. But if you're an Auburn fan, you still have to feel like you're on the right trajectory with what this team is, right?
22: It's only Monday, so you know the emotions are still very present. Here's okay. The thing, Colin. Holistically, I do feel better about the steps that are being taken for the program, some of the leadership I'm seeing, some of the development I'm seeing. The problem is, and I think where people get very discouraged very quickly, is it does feel like we say the same things over and over again. Gosh, this is very hard, but I got to put on my sports, journalism hat. I think very highly of Byron Brown. Do I think that this is the answer at quarterback? Right now, no. I haven't seen enough versus Power Four competition. And I was on the sideline for the Southern Miss game. He took over. He can take over when he can just out-athlete everybody. Yep. That's not the case when you've got another P4 opponent and certainly an SEC opponent across from you. He is too late on things. He is too late on his passes. He is too late taking off and running. I don't know if it's that he's too late processing. The offensive line is not doing him any favors. We've been saying that at Auburn for 7 years, 8 years. Like, you've got this caveat of quarterback evaluation because you immediately look at the offensive line not being good enough. And it's true. They get pushed around, they get bullied, and they're undisciplined. Seven sacks?
18: Let it out.
22: I know, it's like a therapy session, guys. But so I do think that the offensive line is a massive problem, but it doesn't help that your quarterback is late on things. So I believe in our receivers. I think Auburn's receivers are actually very talented. I'm not sure what happened with the defense. That's always been a strength. They were terrible on third down. There were busted coverages, missed assignments. Tackling wasn't as great. Xavier Atkins was flying around like he always does. They're good. They're talented. It just was, it was disappointing to not see some of the same narratives that we have been plagued with for years be the same things. I saw it's been so long since Auburn has won against an SEC opponent in Jordan-Hare. That place is no longer getting you wins anymore. Like, you just don't really see where the same issues we've been talking about are getting rectified. And the reality is, whether Byron puts it together or not, he's only there 1 year. So you don't have any idea, unlike Mississippi State, who's going, look, as long as nothing crazy happens, we've got future in this kid as well. Auburn doesn't have that. They don't know that their backup Tia is the future. So I am a little bit concerned. I won't say I'm hitting like the red flag or anything, but I do worry about how easy it was for Florida to come in and kind of out-physical this Auburn team and really dominate. I don't think the final score tells the story. Auburn should have won by 2-3 possessions in that game. So if they don't really step it up in physicality and Byram's timing, this is going to be a very, very long season for Auburn.
18: All right. White out this weekend, right? Missouri, Mississippi State. I don't know how long you pick, like before the games, you choose your outfits. But I need some help.
22: Okay.
18: And all I need is the head part of it.
22: Okay.
18: So, like, I'm going to wear one of these two. Okay. Should I go?
22: Solid. Solid.
18: I know.
22: Maroon.
18: Can you wear this with a collared shirt? We'll tweet this out. You can. Yeah. You can wear it with, like, a golf shirt. Okay.
22: Yeah. I like that one.
18: Or TD, I might just go straight Camario.
22: Okay.
18: Right there.
22: Bart, with all due respect.
23: You look like a swimmer.
22: Don't ever wear that in public. With all due love and respect, my guy.
18: It looks like it's a.
22: No.
18: What is it?
22: I'm looking out for you. You Bart. Do look like you're about to go get some laps in. You're calling.
18: Exactly it does. Right. It looks like I'm going swimming.
22: 100%.
1: Yeah.
22: Get your floaties on.
18: I thought it was supposed to be a skull cap, and it don't look like a skull cap.
22: No. But I like the first hat. I like
18: me
22: that.
18: Me too.
22: One.
18: I think that's what I'm going with, but. In y'all's production meeting, Aaron Murray's going to bring up Big E's Steakhouse.
22: Yes.
18: Dinner Friday night. That's an option. Okay. Anybody that plays golf, you included, we're playing at the Great Old Waverly on Friday. There's an invite there. So look, whatever y'all need, anything going on to Startville this weekend, we're glad y'all are coming. And we're looking forward to the atmosphere because we've needed an SEC game like this that meant something. And there ain't no crew I would rather be there doing it than y'all.
22: Thank you so much for that. I'm very excited. It's the first ranked-on-ranked matchup in Starkville since 2017.
18: Wow.
22: It's been a hot minute since we've had this situation in Starkville. I have also heard they're attempting to break the record for most cowbells being rung at the same time. So RIP to my ears. You know what I mean?
1: Yeah, no doubt.
18: I'll ring all three.
1: No doubt. Let's see. Again, those are the kind of tidbits you're going to get only from Taylor Davis. Again, find her on social media at Taylor Beth Davis and the SEC State of Mind podcast. When will we hear next from you and Jason?
22: We record on Wednesdays, so we will be locked in this week, obviously covering all of the action. Jason was on the call for Auburn, Florida, can provide great insight on that. And myself with all of my SEC coverage as well. So you can find us on Wednesdays.
1: 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Always a pleasure. For the rest of the week, Bart is Mr. Hospitality. That's what we're going to refer to
22: I love
1: you
22: it.
1: The rest
22: I'll
1: of the
22: take
1: week.
22: It.
18: As long
22: Mr.
18: as I don't wear this hat.
1: That's right. Yeah. If you wear that, all bets are off. Thanks, Taylor. Always. hey, really, seriously, Taylor, thanks for making time for us today. I know we've kind of bounced around the schedule, so thanks for making time for us. We appreciate it. Have a great week.
22: My faves.
1: All right. Enjoy Starkville. Gentlemen, we got more fun tomorrow. You guys ready for that? You won't be here tomorrow. What am I talking about? Yeah, you won't be here. But I do have this. I have Bart Heitsch, Colin Lacey back with me on Friday, actually. We're back on Friday. Aaron Murray, Miss Taylor's partner, is going to be with us on Friday, so we'll talk more about that matchup. I got J.D. Piquel from On3 who's going to join us on Thursday, so we'll look forward to that. And tomorrow, Mike Mote and Jason Powers are back with us, and we'll have some more college football. We'll talk some NFL. You know, we did the whole hour. We didn't talk about the Falcons.
23: That's all right. Not many people.
1: Don't you care? Yeah, man, they're bad, y'all. They were.
23: It's amazing. You need a quarterback, and when your supposed savior quarterback is cleared to play football and doesn't want to play football, that poses a problem.
1: That is a problem.
18: I just have one thing to say. NFC South greater than AFC North. The Browns got their first win.
1: They did with Deshaun Watson at the helm.
18: On the way to six, baby.
1: And if you're the Tampa Bay Buccaneers, yikes. That yeah, not good for this.
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34: Here's your Fox Sports Shoals updated forecast. A blend of clouds and sun today with a high of 87. 64 tonight. Highs level off around 86. Tomorrow, mainly cloudy skies expected. Daytime highs approaching 87 Friday under mainly sunny skies. 86 Saturday. From the Weatherology Weather Center, I'm meteorologist Ray Miller. Currently 66.
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4: Mike Race with Bart Heitz and Colin Lacey. And later in the show, Jake Wimberly from Jackson, Mississippi's 105.9 The Zone. We start with Pat Smith, assistant PD, Birmingham's WJOX, co-host of Three Man Front. And great to have you with us, Pat. Going to have some fun here talking a little college football. We certainly want to talk about Bama, certainly want to talk about Auburn. But I got to start with Ole Miss and LSU and get your impressions from what you saw at Vaught-Hemingway Stadium on Saturday night.
5: Buzzsaw. How about that? Buzzsaw it at Vaught-Hemingway in the first half. Very impressive. More than anything in the world, I don't think there's a debate whatsoever. I know that Heitch is going to talk about Kamario Taylor being the best quarterback in the SEC. Both best quarterbacks live in the state of Mississippi. Trinidad, undoubtedly the best quarterback in college football. But, man, just an impressive performance, being able to withstand the second half comeback. So Rebels got another tough one this week, but at least they won the Magnolia Bowl in dramatic fashion.
6: One of the most impressive things to me from that matchup, Pat, was when Kewon Lacy goes down, JT Lindsey is able to come in, and you don't really necessarily skip a beat. Obviously, you're going to lose a little bit when you've got somebody that's in contention for a Heisman, or at least at the beginning of the season, people were talking about it. But you had a running back that filled in and somebody that you have enough faith to go for two in the pivotal point in the game. It's impressive to see what they were able to do without one of their bell cows in the rotation.
5: Well, there's no question about it. The secondary of Ole Miss had been much maligned the first two games of the year. Against Louisville, it's understandable, top 25 team. But unfortunately, against Charlotte, they still had some weaknesses. And you just thought, okay, well, Lane Kiffin, you know, they're going to really take advantage of that. And when their backs were against the wall, the defense made the big plays. But it was just ironic that Ole Miss kind of used the analytics, turned the page, and they, by them going for two and getting the 2 points at the very end of the game, really put more pressure on LSU. It was just a beautiful thing to see out of the playbook of Lane Kiffin. But you're right, very impressed by which the backups were able to come in and do what they did and get a huge win for Ole Miss. It gets harder even this week going down to the Swamp, but at least for that specific Saturday, they've got bragging rights over Lane Kiffin.
7: How about this for my guy Keith Carter, Pat? You know, he just – I've always said it on this show and everywhere else that, like, I've competed against a lot of cats in my day in a lot of different fields and a lot of areas, a lot of courts, whatever. But that guy went about his business, class act. Now they've been to a playoff without Lane. Now they beat Lane there. Both those things happening in Oxford, the logistics we talked about earlier that Colin saw, you know, having to get everybody in and out, all the worry of what was going to happen, nothing happened. How about Keith Carter, Walker Jones, and these guys keeping this thing together? And is there an exhale for them? I guess would be my second part of that question. Is there an exhale this morning?
5: No, there's no question. When you sit there and you look at what they did, and I'm glad you brought that up, Bart, because it's a situation where so many people, including what we did on our show, we spent a whole segment going over Las Vegas future lines at what would be thrown on the field. On Lane Kiffin, including some WNBA items. But anyway, I say that because it was very impressive. There was obviously
7: was it a Titleist?
5: It was a powder keg, needless to say. But the way that Ole Miss handled it, just the craziness with game day being there, Lane coming back, very impressed with what the whole administration did. So they have to excel and say, you know what, if we did this weekend, then the sky's the limit what we potentially could do. Because you did host a college football playoff game. You've hosted numerous Egg Bowls, a big game against Alabama, in which they won with Katy Perry there. So, yeah, I mean, Ole Miss has once again stood up and said, look, we need to be considered as one of the premier programs in the SEC. And the way they ran things over the weekend, there's no reason why they shouldn't.
6: Switch it over to Alabama, who got the win over Florida State 50-36 at Bryant-Denny after a rain delay and different things going on around the game. What's your takeaway from 50-36? Because whenever I saw the score, I was like, Florida State putting up 36 points has to be a kind of
8: Not sure why, but did we seem to have lost? Was it me? Did we lose Colin for a second? That may be on me. Either way,
5: we did.
8: Yeah. Either way, give us your thoughts on Bama from the other night, my friend.
5: Yeah, it was. Listen, it was a big surprise because the first 2 weeks, I mean, when the Alabama defense had only allowed one third down conversion, one out of 23 opportunities from their first two opponents, including which now looks like a very good Kentucky team on the road in SEC play. And the way Ashton Daniels and that offense was able to pick the Alabama secondary apart, that's the part that just really freaked everybody out. I mean, you could think, okay, you know, you get a busted coverage, that's going to happen no matter who's playing, wherever they're playing. But they were doing it systematically, and they weren't having a problem at all against this vaunted Alabama defense. To me, that was the most shocking. When you fall behind 21-6, and finally, the offense woke up like it took them a while to wake up in Lexington. But their running game, their offensive line took control. The defense started wearing down the offensive line from Florida State. And it was just a matter of time before Bama, you know, finally overtook them, which was towards the end of the first half. But, yeah, man, that was a lot closer than people wanted to give it credit for. But you have to say at the end of the day, as we all know, in this parity-ridden college football, a win is a win. You just survive and advance to the next week.
7: There was going to be opportunity for advancement, if you will, for whoever came out of that Auburn-Florida game as the winner. I still don't know what I know about either team. We'll find out a lot this weekend, especially about Florida. How good is Florida, Pat? Because if they mess around and beat Ole Miss this weekend, they're going to be a top five team.
5: Listen, based on what I saw the other night, and it's no big surprise because we know what John Summerall, we covered him at Troy. He's a Huntsville, Alabama native, what he did at Tulane getting into the college football playoff. The Gators just absolutely picked apart a really good defensive coordinator's defense. I mean, Auburn's got some dudes on the defensive front. I mean, when you gash them for 495 yards in Jordan-Hare Stadium, that says a lot. I mean, that is the most opposing points in the last 7 years that anybody has scored against Auburn. So you can say whatever you want to about Auburn's problems offensively, but defensively, they have always shown up to make it a ball game. That was the problem the other night. I think Florida's very good. Ball's one of the most underrated running backs in all of college football. People need to be paying attention to what he's doing. But you can see that offense that they brought from Georgia Tech, they're very confident in the system. Buster Faulkner's done a great job. And this will be a really, really big test. I mean, now they've got success going on the road, getting the win at Auburn. Can they replicate that at home against Ole Miss? But you're right, Bart. If they were to beat Ole Miss, then all of a sudden John Summerall becomes the darling in college football, and that ceiling is going through the roof for what people think that the Gators can do and potentially be a team, an outside shot at getting to the CFP.
6: Hanging out with Pat Smith from WJOX in Birmingham. You look at this Auburn game, and I think it goes to show you that both of these programs are on the upper trajectory. There's no doubt for both of these. To me, it says that John Summerall inherited a better spot than what Alec Golish inherited at Auburn. If you're an Auburn fan waking up here on a Monday morning, what do you take away from this game going forward the rest of the year?
5: Well, you're still very frustrated because that has been the issue with this Auburn program. They cannot win games at home, especially in SEC play. They're now 3-8 in their last 11 in SEC games there at that stadium, which Jordan-Hare used to be the toughest place to play in the SEC. I know that's going to upset people down in Baton Rouge, but Jordan-Hare was. It was a house of horrors for many teams. Ask Alabama, ask Georgia at times going in there. Very difficult place to play. That's what Auburn fans are most just absolutely just freaked out about is that when can we regain, you know, that belief that this is a very difficult place to play? It's a better football team. It's a better coached football team. The problem is that you're relying on a lot of guys, a lot of transfers from the American Conference to get acclimated to a brand new conference. And I'm not saying that Florida didn't go the same route, because obviously we know where John Summerall came from, same conference that Golish did. But, you know, it might take a little bit of time for that to translate. The offensive line has been a problem. They gave up 7 sacks the other night. My teammate Cole Kublik, who knows offensive lines better than anybody in the country, in my opinion, we were having a conversation the other day in between shows, and he was very concerned about the offensive line and the development and what that can mean for Auburn trying to run the type of offense that they want to run, and that showed up on Saturday night. That doesn't mean that Auburn can't get that fixed or can't improve as the season goes along. But if you're an Auburn fan, you know, this high-octane offense that was supposed to keep you in games, I know the score said 44-39, but we can all know if you go back, and if you didn't watch it, you can go back and look, you know, read the game cast, because they had to get a Hail Mary with about 20 seconds left to get them to 39 points and convert a 2-point conversion. The score was not indicative of what Florida did to Auburn, and I think that's what concerns Auburn people this morning, is seeing what they did the other night on a program against a team that they believed was on a level footing ground, and it was going to be a good barometer of where Auburn is in the pecking order in the SEC. And this morning they realized they're behind Florida.
7: Speaking of barometers, the one team that hasn't had their pressure checked, really not in this league, not a shot there, Colin, at all, is Tennessee. We didn't hear a lot about them coming into the year. We didn't know a lot about, you know, what the quarterback play was going to be. They didn't, but they can run the football. It's Josh Heupel. Pat, I've been saying for 2 weeks that I've circled that game. Is Texas better? Watch out for that game. Any chance Tennessee proves me right that this game is going to be closer than people think?
5: Absolutely. And the reason why is because, I mean, Texas has the luxury of staying in Austin. And as we all know, it doesn't matter where you go in the SEC, it's tough to play. I mean, you're taking your operation for the first time on the road. And it's just a little bitty things. I do a podcast each week with Bill Clark, former UAB head coach. And the thing that just I have learned outside the great X's and O's of a defensive mind that he is being the CEO of a football program and the little bitty details. I know you have people that handle certain things, but Bill would talk about him being worried about, okay, you know, how far are we staying away from the stadium? You know, what kind of food are we going to be served? You know, do I have to worry about food poisoning? Do I have to worry about cameras in the conference room that watch us as we do some walkthroughs, you know, in the big ballrooms in a hotel? You know, all those type things that you worry about when you go on the road that you don't have to worry about at home. And then you go play at a place like Neyland Stadium, which is very difficult. Plus, you're playing at 11 a.m. This is not prime time. You don't get to relax all day and go to meetings and have a little bit of normalcy. I mean, you're getting up and you're eating pasta, you know, at 7:30 in the morning as opposed to your normal morning routine. So, yeah, I think Tennessee's got a big opportunity here, because with them not playing Georgia on the schedule, yeah, they've got Alabama. Yeah, they've got LSU and some other games towards the back end of the season. But this is a golden opportunity for Tennessee to live up to their ranking right now, being a top 15 team. And if they can knock off Texas, which I think is all it's possible, then all of a sudden we've got a whole different attitude and a thought process when we talk about Tennessee potentially getting over the hump and getting back to the CFP.
7: Pat, if Florida and Tennessee were to win this weekend, this league is on its head Monday.
5: Well, there's no question. And listen, guys, I know I have been a broken record on this subject for a long time, but we have got to get used to this 9-game SEC mentality. And I'm talking about, you got to start thinking of this about the NFL, because, all right, so all of a sudden LSU is in a must-win situation against Texas A&M this weekend. Well, guess what? That's another must-win situation for Texas A&M, because, you know, already if you lose 2 conference games, and we're not even to the month of October, the CFP committee is probably going to be writing you off pretty quickly. Mm-hmm. And so there's a lot of must-win games, and the reason why is because we have this 9-game gauntlet of an SEC schedule. So Bucks better get ready for those 9-3 SEC teams that we're going to be debating at the first part of November and their strength of schedule to potentially try to give them the CFP. It's a different day. It's a different attitude that we've all got to accept because of this 9-game conference schedule that is just going to be brutal for a lot of teams.
8: Only about a minute left here with Pat Smith from WJOX Birmingham, Alabama, and three-man front. Give me a quick thought on a team in the SEC that's better than you thought they would be and one that's worse than you thought they would be.
5: Well, I don't think there's any question, not playing up to Bart, but it's got to be Mississippi State. I mean, they have just been absolutely going on the road back-to-back weeks, being a middle-tier Big Ten team up there in Minnesota, and then doing what they did with everything against South Carolina. No doubt about it. It's another big test this weekend at home against Mizzou, but they're much better, obviously, than me putting them next to last on my ballot in Tampa, Florida.
8: Shame.
5: And

0: 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And he's also the state's best sportscaster. 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Always a pleasure, Pat Smith. Thanks for joining us, man.
1: Guys, have a great week. And even you, Bart, have a good one.
0: Have a good one. Yeah, there you go.
2: See you later, Kyle.
0: That's our buddy Pat Smith who joins us from Birmingham as we get his thoughts on the day. More to come. As we mentioned, we got Jake Wimberly coming up in a matter of moments and Taylor Davis as well from the SEC Network. So we'll talk with Taylor a bunch. She was in Columbia. So we'll talk to her a bunch about Mississippi State, and we'll get more from Jake Wimberly on both State and Ole Miss and the rest of the SEC as well. His CFB Hourglass deal, I got to go back and look. I've got a minute here. Let me see if I can sneak back here and look at what his original picks were. Jake does the CFB Hourglass thing, which is really, really cool. Here we go. Where is he? I know we saw him. He's got Texas and Oregon playing for the national championship.
2: Well, I just would, since we're on this connotation type. I don't know if that's the right word, but
0: yeah.
2: Rest in peace, North Texas. It was a good run for us.
0: Oh, last week.
2: 2 weeks.
0: Okay. Well, I was facing a, I was staring at an 0 for weekend on my props.
3: Not an 0 for.
0: I was staring at that, but then came Sunday night football. I said, hey. I'm gonna have a little fun here. Let me go with Kenneth Walker III for the Chiefs. I think he's gonna go over 82.5 rushing yards. That would have been how many? I think it was a bunch. Oh gosh. Yeah, I said he was gonna go. Either way, I did good. So anyways. I won my last one, so I'm a winning weekend.
3: Can we not talk NFL, please?
0: We cannot because
3: NFL, please.
0: They're about to be relegated out of the National Football League. Yeah,
2: is a double team Caleb Williams owner? Can we not talk fantasy football?
0: Exactly. Jake Wimberly joins us next, talking college football here inside the press box.
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20: Daytime high is approaching 87. Today, under partly cloudy skies. Lows level off around 64. Tonight, partly cloudy skies. Daytime high is approaching 86. Tomorrow, mainly cloudy skies expected. From the Weatherology Weather Center, I'm meteorologist Jennifer Wojcicki. Currently, it's 66 degrees.
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0: And we can talk about both State and Ole Miss with our next guest. He is the host of The Drive, heard weekday afternoons on the aforementioned ESPN 105.9 The Zone. He is Jake Wimberly. Welcome inside the Press Box, friend. Great to have you here. A pretty good weekend for the state of Mississippi, eh?
24: I mean, when you kind of draw it up, you couldn't have drawn it up any better. I mean, Mississippi State, obviously, like a lot of those games up that East Coast line, was in that weather delay from Tuscaloosa all the way up through the Carolinas. But you could see for Mississippi State, and, you know, the slow start, there was some panic there, and you thought, oh, boy, here we go. This thing's going to steamroll. And you got to credit the moxie of those young men and that coaching staff to really kind of keep it together in that environment. And then on the other side, Ole Miss, kind of the flip of that. They jumped out, jumped all over LSU. LSU comes back. And then, you know, Pete Golding and Trinidad Chambliss and that whole deal there, really just holding off of LSU there at the end. So, yeah, great weekend in the state of Mississippi.
3: Jake, this may sound like an odd question with Ole Miss coming off a playoff run last year, but what does that win in that game, in that environment, with everything around it, what does a game like that and as flawless as it was execution outside the field as far as operationally, what does all of that collectively do for this Ole Miss football program?
24: I think it just, I think it shows their stability. And that may sound very, you know, just elementary, but I think it shows their stability because there was a lot of questions even after Pete Golding won a couple playoff games. And, you know, Mississippi State fans, and I'm not picking on them, they said, oh, well, this is Zach Arnett 2.0, meaning, you know, a defensive coordinator that got promoted. And look, Zach Arnett's doing a great job in his return to Starkville, but Pete Golding was never Zach Arnett in this situation. I mean, you're talking about a guy that was, you know, highly thought of at Delta State here in the state of Mississippi, highly thought of in the state of Mississippi in recruiting, did a great job for Nick Saban. He was with Lane Kiffin for a number of years. So, you know, I think this shows stability in the fact that, you know, you look at that two-point conversion that they went for there, you know, on that last touchdown. I mean, that takes guts, and that takes also some creative thinking, saying, hey, look, we're going to go ahead and we're going to roll the dice here against a guy who loves to roll the dice, and we're going to make them play from behind. I think it shows stability in the fact that Pete Golding knows how to run a football program. And, you know, we'll see this weekend. I mean, they've got to get – and this was the week that I had circled, not last week. This is the week I had circled. Regardless of what happened with LSU, now how does Ole Miss respond? Having to wake up yesterday, prepare for Florida, a game where they got to go on the road, you know, Florida with a big win at Auburn. But regardless of what happens this weekend, I mean, I think this team is definitely positioned to make a run for the college football playoff. And I think this staff is, you know, again, it shows Keith Carter made the right decision by bringing Pete Golding and moving him to that chair.
2: Switching to down Highway 82 from Starkville to Tuscaloosa, it hasn't been quietly, but Alabama is rolling in second, has. But it's a new look. It's outscored people, you know, give up some points here and there. What was your take coming away from Saturday against Florida State? Two second-half dominant performances in a row. How good is Alabama, Jake?
24: I think they're pretty good. And I say pretty good, that means, you know, a team that's going to challenge for one. You know, they're going to challenge to get back to the college football playoff. Keelan Russell, very good. Again, he's one of those guys. I think when you look at the end of the year, Arch Manning, Trinidad, you know, Kamario Taylor, Keelan Russell, you're looking at your top quarter. You know, don't forget about, you know, what's going on at Georgia. They're really good at quarterback. They fall asleep at the wheel at certain points and times in the game, and that's going to get them at some point. But I think they're really good. I think they're going to win a lot of ball games. You know, I thought Florida State I felt like Florida State played. They played like I figured they would play. I mean, this is a job that Mike Norvell is fighting for his life, and he was going to have them ready to come into Tuscaloosa and at least swing in Alabama, and they did. And it wasn't enough. But I think Alabama's really good. They've still got to continue to develop in the run game. I think consistently, you know, outside of Keelan Russell, and defensively, they've got some pieces. They've got All American. It's safety. They've got a really good defensive front. They've just got to pull it all together. And we're seeing that with all of these teams. You know, we saw Mississippi State sleepwalk in the first quarter, wake up in the third quarter. Alabama, you know, very similar on halves. So we're seeing that kind of around the league, you know. But I think if Alabama can pull it all together, they're going to be really good.
3: Florida and Auburn matching up this past week, and it seemed like, at least going into the matchup, two teams that were on similar trajectories. You felt a lot better about both of those programs with first-year head coaches for both. But I keep saying it, it just seems like the outcome of that game showed you that John Summerall inherited a better situation than Alex Golish. And I that's not to take away anything from what Summerall has done so far at Florida. How impressive is it of what Florida looks like so far? And again, I know it's only 3 weeks.
24: No, I think you're right. Both teams coming in, look, Mario Cristobal said it himself last year, and I don't think he was just coach speaking. He said, hey, look, Florida's one of the most talented teams. After they beat them, he said, this is one of the most talented teams we'll play all year. And there was pieces there. For whatever reason, Billy Napier couldn't pull it all together. Obviously, there was some attrition there, as we see it everywhere with the transfer portal, but they kept a lot of those guys. John Summerall, you know, you talk to people down there, and I'm sure you guys do too, they really like him down there. I mean, he is a good football coach. Not only that, I mean, he's a coach that he's a get-it guy. He gets along with his team. He understands how to connect with his teammates or with his kids down there, or young men. And I think you framed it up well. John Summerall did inherit a better situation. That Auburn situation – and look, Alex Golish is going to do fine there. I think, if you go all the way back to Gus Malzahn, this is probably the best hire they will have had since then. The last two just were swing and misses. But I think Golish and Auburn, you know, they're going to land somewhere around 6 or 7 wins this year. And that's not where Auburn fans want to be, but it's an improvement. And I think their recruiting will improve. Golish seems to have that thing buttoned up a little better. And Summerall, look, Florida, I don't know what their ceiling is yet. Let's look at this weekend, because if Florida can beat Ole Miss, they're a slight favorite coming out the gate in Vegas, then Florida's off to a heck of a start. And we'll see where they go. But I do like where both teams are. I think Florida, though, their ceiling is a little higher.
0: Jake, I don't know what we know about number 2 Georgia at this point. They have yet to be tested. Again, they walloped Arkansas this past weekend. And I look at their upcoming schedule. They get Oklahoma at home this week, maybe going up against that Sooner defense. We'll tell us more about them. They get Vanderbilt at home. I think their first real test is the following week. They go to number 8 Alabama, and later in the season they have to go to Ole Miss as well. What do you see from Georgia so far, and what do you expect to see from them the rest of the year?
24: I think Georgia, you know, very good on the interiors, very good at quarterback with Stockton. Receivers, we're still, you know, everybody questions their receivers. I think they're good enough. Georgia's really good, and I think they're playing with a little chip on their shoulder. And you're right, their schedule sets up to where, I mean, they may only have one loss, maybe two. I mean, they're a 10-2 team at worst, probably. So I would fully expect Georgia to be in that SEC championship game. They've got one of the easier schedules, if you want to call it that, and you know, manageable schedules in the SEC. I think Georgia's very good. I think they're a college football playoff team.
0: We squeeze one more in here with Jake Wimberly of Jackson, Mississippi's 105.9 The Zone. It may not have the national, may or may not have the national prominence that Oxford got last weekend, but this is going to be a big weekend in Starkville, Mississippi, as number 19 Missouri comes in to take on the 24th ranked Mississippi State Bulldogs of Jeff Levy. Can you remember the last time State had as big a game there in Starkville?
24: You'd probably, and look, I'm going to miss one, I'm sure. You'd probably have to go back to Joe Moorhead when Dan Mullen brought Florida in there.
0: Yeah.
24: You know, and I may have missed one between, you know, there and now. But it's going to be unbelievable and horrible. And look, this is something that Mississippi State fans have been wanting and waiting for. And they're going to show up. That place will be, you know, sold out. It'll be standing room only. And look, I'm proud for him. I really am. Jeff Levy, you know, I think you can take him off the hot seat now, right now. I mean, you go to Minnesota and win. You go to South Carolina and win. If they can get to 4-0, and I do expect Mississippi State to win this weekend. I think it'll be a four-quarter ball game. But playing behind that home crowd, I just think it's going to be an unbelievable setting in Starkville, and I can't wait to see it. I think it's going to be fun, and I know Mississippi State fans are ready for Saturday night.
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25: Here's your Fox Sports Shoals updated forecast. Sunshine mixed with clouds at times today, with daytime highs approaching 87. Lows around 64 tonight. Cloudy skies with a few peaks of sun tomorrow. Daytime highs approaching 86. Mainly clear Friday with a high of 87. 86 Saturday. From the Weatherology Weather Center, I'm meteorologist Paul Trombley. Right now, it's 66 degrees.
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1: Mike Grace along with Mike Moat and Jason Powers on this Tuesday, and we get a chance now to talk Florida Gator football, y'all. Kevin Winter is brand manager of Gainesville's WRUF, that is ESPN Gainesville, but also studio host of the Gator Sports Network and over 20 years on the air for ESPN Radio. You'll find him on X at Kevin P. Winter, and again online, WRUF.com, and you'll find him inside the press box on this Tuesday. Kevin, welcome. How you been, man? And how about this football season so far? John Summerall might be able to coach a little bit. What do you think?
2: He might be able to coach a little bit, and he might be able to inspire, and he might be able to get these kids to believe. I've said this many times. He won the offseason, but if you want to equate that to the pro ranks, I've watched the New York Jets win the offseason many times, and you don't hand out Super Bowl trophies for the offseason. And the curious part was, what does it look like on the field? And I did not expect, believe it or not, I expected the defense to be ahead of the offense because of some of the returners and maybe the complexity of a Buster Faulkner offense and seeing how it would fit together. Boy, was I wrong. And it's not the knock on the defense. It's more of just how good the offense has been. And they're still missing Eric Singleton.
3: Kevin, for me, looking at the box score, I was very surprised they ran the ball 53 times. I mean, I would have not expected 53 carries. I would have expected way more close to balance, 50-50. And then obviously with what Philo's been doing through the air the first couple of weeks. But man, 53 carries to only 23 throws. That just shows you, one, they either identified something significantly on film that they could take advantage of, and just the confidence they have, obviously in ball, but they had several other guys get, they had three other guys, Philo, Clark, and Pryor, all got 7-plus carries, so they weren't afraid to spread around the wealth.
2: There's a couple of things on that, Jason. I firmly believe they wanted to establish the dominance with the run game, but also if you can do that, the carryover is, look at the time of possession.
3: Yep.
2: It's 2-1. You kept Byron Brown. And I know when that offense gets clicking, they're not out there long to begin with. However, you now limit the number of possessions that they get in a game. It's a tactic I've seen many times in the NFL, whether it was Belichick back with the Giants against the Bills or Belichick against the Kansas City Chiefs in that 2018 AFC Championship game. The other thing, and Shane Matthews has brought this up many times, the different formations and the different amount of people we put into the game, as you alluded to, it just confused Auburn a little bit. Who's where, and what are we going to run out of this set? Right now, there's no predictability. And I think that is a wonderful thing to have if you're an offensive coordinator, because now you're ahead of the game. And that's something that Buster Faulkner was able to do to a T in the Auburn game. If you really want to break it down, you're looking for something to critique, the final 12 minutes of the game probably could have been a little more aggressive on some of the play calling. They were on 4th-and-6. That was a gutsy call by John to send out the swing pass to Duke Clark, or I should say a gutsier call by Buster Faulkner for that play. There's some, They've got the look, guys. I believe in you. We're going for it. But you're right. They spread this thing around. The 53 carries was impressive to watch, and it also goes to, you do not have to have your quarterback, who's still getting his feet wet in the SEC, and as a starter, you're not putting it all on his shoulders. Someday they might, and they're going to have to probably. Because people may load up the box one of these days, and try to stop Jaden Ball. I'm not sure it's going to work, but you're going to have to. And then you're going to have to cut Philo loose. But if I'm not mistaken, 16 of 21, and now 15 of 22. He's yet to throw the ball more than 25 times in a game the first three games this year. And that's a great recipe.
3: Quick follow-up, Mike. Is. And the beautiful thing is, if you can run the ball with as much talent as they have on the outside, you're going to have a lot of one-on-one matchups with Brown, with Wilson, all those guys they have on the outside. So it's going to make the reads for Philo so much easier and so much more, tons of one-on-one on the outside.
2: Agreed. How do you get the safeties to cheat up and get into the box? I think I looked at one of the end zone cams. I think Ball's 53-yard run, it came against either a 9 or 10-man box. Yeah. That's remarkable, and they still blocked the hell out of it.
4: Sure did. And I was just going to get to Jaden Baugh. I mean, that's a Heisman Trophy candidate right there. I know you got Malachi Toney in the same state. I know you got Arch Manning. You've got all of these candidates, Jeremiah Smith at Ohio State. But Jaden Baugh put his name there because of the fact that he's such an explosive runner. And you combine him with guys like Dallas Wilson, who we saw glimpses of in the last year or so with the previous regime there. These guys, Kevin, I've known and you've known the capability that you have in the skill position, and now you got a guy like Buster Faulkner and a quarterback like Aaron Filer who can find them, get it to them in the right space, in the right place, and then they can do what they are so good at, and that's doing what they did on Saturday and the first two games of the season.
2: My favorite part about Jaden Baugh and the way they're operating this offense is you're in control. They've raced out to a lead in all three games. Obviously, the first two are what they were. But you raced out to a lead, and then you just feed the bell cow. And twice, he's basically had a run in back-to-back weeks that says, start heading to the exits. And he did it against Campbell for 75 yards in a very sloppy second half for the Gators. But he did it the other night on that 53-yard fourth and one. It's just ball game. And that's the impressive part. You get a bell cow running back like that who can bust it and basically say, good night, the party's over. And that's something special. And Jaden Baugh, one thing John wanted Jaden Baugh to do, Jaden has very, very quick feet on the lateral movement. John wanted to get away from a lot of the left, right. And maybe it's left, right, downhill, or downhill, left, right.
3: Right.
2: Get more north and south because he can bowl you over. He's not shy of contact. I think it's back-to-back weeks. He's laid a great stiff arm trying to turn a corner. So don't shy away from contact. And that was one of the things that John really stressed to Jaden Baugh was you're big and powerful. You don't have to try to always go around these guys. You can go through them. And the more you do that early, the more it sets up the wear and tear to bust a big play later in a game.
3: Defensively, Kevin, obviously you got a different animal coming to town this week with Trinidad versus what you had in Byron Brown as far as passer. I mean, he is a prolific passer. He can throw on the run. How do you think the Florida defense, and just watching the Florida defense like you have for the first three games, where have you seen areas of growth, and where have you seen areas of, boy, we need to tighten this up a little bit?
2: All right, remind me to go back to the growth, because there was one massive growth that stood out. But a lot of people have been talking about the secondary in the first two games, especially, where I don't think the Gators really showed a lot. They were pretty vanilla in the first couple of games. You open up the play again, the game against Auburn, third play of the game, Cormani McClain jumps the route and you get the pick. And that immediately just puts you in great field position. There were still times that if Byron Brown was a little more accurate, he had Singleton beat, their wide receiver. He had him beating a couple of our guys deep. Trinidad Chambliss might not miss those throws. Now, this does equate to the second part, which is how do you get to the quarterback? Well, here's the good news. Outside of LJ McCray or Jaden Woods on the outside, you found a new beast on Saturday night, and that's big number 99. For those of you who cannot pronounce his name, it's Emmanuel Oyabadejo. He's the transfer from Jacksonville State. That kid bull rushed the left tackle three times and put him on skates. I got a text yesterday morning from Brandon Spikes, who says, I don't know who tried to block 99, but that kid needs to hang up his cleats. And Todd McShay even referenced it last night as McShay does his scouting breakdown. 99 is now on some people's radar for some draft picks. And he's only going to get better. And if you can unleash him as just a bull pass rusher, that's something that you don't need to blitz as many times. Trinidad, to your point, Jason, watching him against Ole Miss, his ability to extend plays is incredible. Byron Brown is kind of more upfield and take off and run. and then make a move, Trinidad will roll to the outside. You cannot allow your defensive backs or have your defensive backs to cover for 4 and 5 seconds. That is going to be death. So how do you get to him? And do you set? John said it last night on his coach's show on Gator Talk across the network. Got to send him to his left. Make him throw across his body. So there's one part. The pass rush is there. I thought the interior of the line, Bet, McLeod, Kalu, I thought the interior of the line did a very good job against Auburn in their running game, which they came in wanting to run. Everyone was talking about their running game, did a really good job. They only got over 102, and Byron Brown's your leading rusher the other night. So it's defense is more of a work in progress, but it's right. Getting better.
3: Right.
2: But yes, this Saturday is going to be a test. The good news is you've got 90,000 lunatics in the swamp.
4: And they will be ready because they're excited about this team. And they are, it was a fun experience 2 years ago when Ole Miss came in there. I can only imagine what this is going to be like. Both teams undefeated, both teams ranked. Happy to have Kevin Winter with us in the Gator Sports Network. And of course, that game coming your way Saturday at 3:30 Eastern Time. I thought it was interesting, Kevin, because I listened to a piece of John Summerall's coach's show last night. Not real thrilled about the rankings. He doesn't think we should have rankings at all at this point in the year. And of course we do because I mean, that's something to talk about, but if you're going to rank Florida, rank them higher than 21st in my mind. This team, I know the first two games. Yeah. Okay. But I was really impressed with what they did this past Saturday. And here's a stat that I think is really interesting. 2 punts total on the night. And the other one that jumps out at me, 6 consecutive possessions, I believe they had 65 yards or more on their drive. That's getting it done offensively on the road in a very hostile environment. That's what impresses me about this team when you look at what they did offensively Saturday.
5: I'm sorry, we lose Kevin? Where are we?
3: You Kevin guys may be up frozen on there. Looks like he might be frozen on the...
4: He's speechless with what my question. I mean,
5: well, like, and again, he did.
3: Emmy award winning.
5: Yeah.
4: I think we got him back. I think so.
2: All of a sudden, I just dropped out, and then here comes a pop up that says Zoom has been updated on your.
5: Oh, wonderful! Don't we just love it?
2: Good
5: Don't
2: Lord,
5: we just love Zoom?
2: No
4: Gotta
2: offense.
4: Love them software it's updates no at the right time.
2: Right? Yes. Okay.
4: I just thought that question made you speechless. That's all.
2: Hang on. Here's what I heard about the rankings. John was asked, hey, by the way, your favorite. And John's like, who the hell favored us? And look, that's I understand the gambling aspect. I learned that for the hard way and also the easy way when I was at ESPN and getting to talk to more. I get it. But also, I've always been in agreement. We cannot have rankings until later in the year, but so be it. We have them. We talk about them. I don't know where we should be ranked, but I was shocked when I saw that we were favored. And I do understand 3 points for home field. I understand there's the Lacy factor. I was curious about that. I will say this. There's an adage when it comes to football. It's called a letdown spot. And it happens in the NFL, and there is a prime example of a letdown spot potentially this weekend.
3: Absolutely.
2: You know, all those kids for Ole Miss had one game on their calendar since back when Lane Kiffin departed, and it was the LSU game. It was the LSU game. If this were a game were in Oxford, I wouldn't be as high on it. It probably got their attention that Florida's ranked. It probably got their attention that they ran for 243. But they're still 18 to 22-year-olds, and you just beat the guy who said you're not good enough. There's a letdown.
3: And I'm not sure their Saturday night has ended yet in Oxford still.
2: I did see the pictures of how long it has to take to clean up the Grove. That was a bit of a mess. That looked like the 4th of July up in Boston on the next day.
3: Exactly.
2: You know? Yeah.
3: Crazy.
4: They deserved it, though. They deserved it.
2: Oh yeah, I mean, it's look that we talk environments. That was awesome. And when was the last time Oxford, Mississippi had that? And I love that for them. And you mentioned what it's going to be like. Look, this is my second year doing this. I had always seen college football from afar, I had never been inside college football. My students have already told me Saturday night's going to be the best. Saturday's going to be the biggest game and the loudest game you've ever been to in the Swamp.
5: Yeah, yeah.
2: And like, you know, I hear that, and here come the goosebumps.
5: Yeah,
2: you know, and you're looking forward to it. It's got a chance to be special, and now guy's going to go out and do it.
5: Walk us through your
3: when that place is jumping. That's one of the top five venues in America when it comes to when their team's good and the crowd is on top of you. The way that stadium is constructed, the noise level in that place is unlike any other in the country when they're hopping. And again, 3:30, it's going to be hopping there on Saturday afternoon. Especially when you got the Heisman Trophy kind of favor that's in the building and all that stuff. That's even going to make it even more hyped. And I think, and you know this, Kevin and Mike, you guys know this, the Florida faithful, they when they see offense, they believe.
5: Yeah.
3: That's the beauty. They've not seen this kind of offensive production this consistently. That's what that fan base loves. And again, you talk to Coach Spurrier and you're around him a lot.
4: He loves it too, by the way. Can I say that?
3: Is what pumps up that fan base. Oh, yeah. And they've seen the potential here of this offense being electric.
2: They have, and as I go through my game logs from the other day, look, a year ago, it was a lot of sideways passes and trying, you know, on those wide receiver screens, and whether they connected was an issue. And then even if they connected, what did you get for yardage? Downfield passing, people have two different definitions. I think the Madden era of football fam hears downfield passing, they think 60-yard bomb. It's not downfield passing. Those are shot plays. Downfield passing is Dallas Wilson averaging almost 18 yards per catch this year.
5: Yeah, yeah.
2: Downfield passing is 15 to 10 to 20 yard chunk plays.
3: Yes,
2: you don't have to always take the top off the defense.
3: That's right.
2: They're now mixing in those downfield passes. I mean, heck, there was a pass to Luke Harpring that went for 11 the other day, coming across the middle from a tight end. Those plays matter. Inside of the offense, it doesn't always have to be. Back when I played Madden on the Nintendo 64 or whatever the hell it was, it was called P Streets. It's like all four wide receivers run like the Hail Mary route.
5: Yeah,
2: you don't need that. Take the stuff in the middle, 25 yards of ball in the air. Right. And then make some plays. That's downfield passing.
4: You mentioned Madden and the Raiders. Y'all need to quit 16 penalties. That's like the Raiders used to be. Don't do that. Don't do that anymore.
2: So I guess the good news is for Coach, this is now back-to-back weeks. There's film that you can look at. It's actually all 3 weeks, excuse me. There's film you can look at and say, great. It's a check in the W column, but for the love of God, what are we doing? Now, there was one play on the sideline against Byron Brown, the late hit out of bounds. That's about as questionable gets. There are also some dumb penalties that just can't happen.
1: Well, whether he likes it or not, John Sumrall's Gators are ranked 21st in the country, and they've got the fourth-ranked Ole Miss Rebels coming to town Saturday, 3:30 Eastern time. 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Sean Kelly, Shane Matthews, Tate Casey, and our guy Kevin Winter. 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That's where you'll find our man Kevin Winter. The Sports Lab, that's your show. Is that right, Kevin?
2: So I do the show from 2 to 3, and then my students do 3 to 4. And it's part of our 6 hours of local coverage. Steve Russell goes noon to 2. I got the 2 to 3 block. 3 to 4 is two of my students on the air. 4 to 6, the tailgate with Cardozo and Zach Albaverde. So we'd be able to set up something a lot of fun here.
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8: 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We live in a world where Baker Mayfield is a $55 million a year quarterback. Let that settle in.
7: Baker Mayfield is a double nickels, $55 million player. It's a dramatic turnaround. I remember a few years ago, Baker Mayfield was persona non grata in the NFL. Just a couple of weeks ago, Baker Mayfield cut off negotiations. He huffed and puffed and he had a hissy fit. And he started training camp. He said, hey, the previous offer was a disrespectful offer to Baker Mayfield. However, they figured it out. So as we mentioned here, Baker Mayfield allowed his agents to continue the negotiation. Why would you ever stop? Like, what's the harm in talking?
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14: Here's your Fox Sports Shoals updated forecast. A blend of clouds and sun today with a high of 87. 64 tonight. Highs level off around 86. Tomorrow, mainly cloudy skies expected. Daytime highs approaching 87 Friday under mainly sunny skies. 86 Saturday. From the Weatherology Weather Center, I'm meteorologist Ray Miller. Currently 66.
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26: Daytime high is approaching 87.
25: Today, under partly cloudy skies.
26: Lows level off around 64.
25: Tonight, partly cloudy skies.
26: Daytime high is approaching 86.
25: Tomorrow, mainly cloudy skies expected. From the Weatherology Weather Center, I'm meteorologist Jennifer Wojcicki. Currently, it's 66 degrees.
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1: 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Their offensive coordinator has never been an offensive coordinator, Brian Fleury, and he's 47. Why does the age matter? 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
7: 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Why does the age matter? Because generally, this is the same in music as it is comedy and it is with offensive coaches. Greatness is identified very early. Sean McVay, head coach at 30. Shanahan, offensive coordinator at 28. Sean Payton, late 20s. Look around. Clint Kubiak, mid-30s. Shane Steichen, mid-30s. The Seahawks, if you go to the last several years when a great offensive coordinator has left and he's been replaced by kind of a guy, it's gone south fast. Brian Fleury is 47. And for 15 years of his coaching career, coached defense.
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10: On October 17, 1956, Dr. Mae Jemison was born in Decatur. She was the first African-American woman to travel into space. She left NASA in 1993 and founded a technology research company. Dr. Jemison has also written several children's books and even appeared on a Star Trek Next Generation episode. She holds several honorary doctorates and has been inducted into the National Women's Hall of Fame and the International Space Hall of Fame. Dr. Jemison has a school named in her honor, replacing J.O. Johnson High School in 2016. Jemison High School is located at 5000 Pulaski Pike in Huntsville.
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14: Here's your Fox Sports Shoals updated forecast. Sunshine mixed with clouds at times today, with daytime highs approaching 87. Lows around 64 tonight. Cloudy skies with a few peaks of sun tomorrow. Daytime highs approaching 86. Mainly clear Friday with a high of 87. 86 Saturday. From the Weatherology Weather Center, I'm meteorologist Paul Trombley. Right now, it's 66 degrees.
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0: Wow. I would love for the defending Super Bowl champs to be able to pick who they wanted to play on opening night. 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
11: Daytime high is approaching 87. Today, under partly cloudy skies. Lows level off around 64. Tonight, partly cloudy skies. Daytime high is approaching 86. Tomorrow, mainly cloudy skies expected. From the Weatherology Weather Center, I'm meteorologist Jennifer Wojcicki. Right now, 67.
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0: 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Right, Todd? 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
13: Here's your Fox Sports Shoals updated forecast. Sunshine mixed with clouds at times today, with daytime highs approaching 87. Lows around 64 tonight. Cloudy skies with a few peaks of sun tomorrow. Daytime highs approaching 86. Mainly clear Friday with a high of 87. 86 Saturday. From the Weatherology Weather Center, I'm meteorologist Paul Trombley. Right now, it's 66 degrees.
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0: Good stuff.

0: since. The only teams with better records than them last year were the four teams that played on Championship Sunday. The two in the AFC, the two in the NFC, and then the Packers were there in fifth. So I think they will wait to see if Micah can solve their problems. Jordan Love is getting hit like crazy. They're playing multiple backups along their offensive line. I think that's a piece of it. My biggest issue with Matt LaFleur, if I'm a Packers fan, is that he is an offensive coach who is also conservative. And like, to me, those two things are in direct conflict with each other. You should treat Jordan Love like he is your best player. And I know Mike is your best player, but on offense, Jordan Love's your best player. You get a lead early, do not take your foot off the gas. Do not try to be 50-50 run versus pass. You cannot keep blowing these huge leads and getting conservative if you're Matt LaFleur. If you are an offensive coach and you gave your quarterback $250 million, you can't keep blowing double-digit leads in the second half, which they have routinely over their last six or seven games. So to me, he's too conservative as an offensive coach. And that, in terms of losing the locker room, it's like, hey, do you not trust us to put this thing away? That would be my biggest issue with Matt LaFleur.
1: Danny Parkins is great. As always, first things first after our show. Good seeing you, buddy.
0: As always. Thanks, Colin.
1: You bet. Listen, sometimes the memes are funny with Caleb Williams. I mean, I'm not saying they weren't funny, but one of the things, you know, calling pro athletes not tough, I don't know. I'm not comfortable with that. Like, I think, like, we don't think of baseball as like a physical sport. The idea of putting on a heavy uniform and going on the road outdoors in Cincinnati for a four-game stretch. I mean, I always said this about golfers. I mean, you got to play with, you know, you do the you first days, Thursday, Friday, and you're playing in the summer. If I play 18 holes in heat, even if I have four Gatorades, I'm wiped. To do that 4 days in a row, I mean, not everything's the Tour de France, biking uphill. But, I mean, even sports that are not physical sport, how in the world do people play 4 days in a row under pressure in no cover PGA and play their best round on the back nine on Sunday? I always think that's amazing. And you don't think of golf as a physical sport. Try golfing in Kansas City or Tulsa in June. In the afternoon. 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
10: I'm Chuck Hammer with your Florence Falcons High School Sports Update. Florence is off to their best start since 2007 as the Falcons are 5-0 at the midway point after taking down Decatur 34-16. Florence is off this week as they take on Athens on October 2nd. In volleyball, the Falcons defeated Lexington 3-0 yesterday. Florence is back in action Thursday at Russellville at 5:30. In flag football, the Falcons beat Westminster Christian 38-6. Florence travels to Decatur Thursday at 6 o'clock. 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
11: Here's your Fox Sports Shoals updated forecast. A blend of clouds and sun this afternoon with daytime highs approaching 87. Partly cloudy skies tonight, 64. Daytime highs approaching 86. Tomorrow, cloudy skies with a few peaks of sun. From the Weatherology Weather Center, I'm meteorologist Jennifer Wojcicki. Right now, it's 69 degrees.
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20: All right, we'll start with not great news about Puka Nacua. It's unclear if he's going to play against the Broncos this week, Colin. I mean, I'm floored by this. A hip injury that McVay told reporters yesterday, you have to err on the side of caution with a skill position guy like this dealing with a soft tissue injury. I don't love to hear that. Puka, now listen, he takes a lot of hits. You know that. He plays a punishing brand of football.
1: Super physical.
20: And he had a rough offseason, and now he's dinged up first 2 weeks of the year when the schedule's brutal. I'm not feeling great about this about the Rams. I thought the Rams would probably be the side here going to altitude.
1: Here's the advantage. McVay's a great play caller. Stafford was the MVP. Two really capable running backs, Blake Corum, Kyren Williams. Four tight ends they trust. And Devontae was unstoppable in week two. Like, if there's a team that could miss their number one receiver, you know, this isn't like Cincinnati. Nothing against Chase Brown and T. Higgins, but this is, you know, we say it's Noah's Ark. They got two or three of everything. I think they're fine. I think Denver has got to be better offensively for four quarters. Game one, they were awful. Game two, they had 3 points at half. So to me, the problem with the Broncos, this is a really bad team to fall behind because the Rams pass rush. Now that Aaron Donald goes, all right, now Aaron Donald's getting another game and Kobe Turner and Young and... You watch that pass run. You do not want to be trailing the Rams in the second half. That D-line is tough enough. Don't let them pin their ears back. Yeah. That defensive front will be devastating at some point.
20: You just wonder if the Broncos unlock something there in the second half against the Jags, or they just got fortunate to come back because I just... On the road, short week to altitude. Remember, they were in Australia 2 weeks ago.
1: No, I think it's a tough spot. I like Denver here. I think it's a tough spot.
20: I don't know. And coming off the, I think this was 3. It's now 2.5. No Puka. What is Devontae Adams going against Patrick Surtain? Like, that's a little more of a tall order than that Giants.
1: Yeah. Well, it's going to be very much a tight end running back. I mean, you can sense going into this game, they're going to go heavy into tight end and running back receptions. They're going to throw the ball to the tight ends and the backs.
20: It's probably a stay away from me. All right, let's go to the Raiders. How about their 2-0 start? Very surprising. Don't think anybody predicted the Raiders would be 2-0.
1: It's awesome.
20: But here we are. Clint Kubiak, very excited, coming from a Super Bowl champ, not to a doormat, but to a 2-0 Raiders team. Here's Kubiak on the start.
13: I enjoy that our team is 2-0, our organization is 2-0, and no one's made the playoffs going 2-0. I think it just reinforces the messages that we've been sending. Our guys have been very coachable, and our guys want to win. You know, it's winning is important to this team. It's important to this coaching staff. And we also have very short memories and know that you can only win one at a time.
1: Well, got to feel good. Mendoza's on the bench. Cousins playing well. Clint Kubiak's a coach. Brock Bowers hasn't played. Genty looks like a legitimate number one running back. The GM is sharp as a tack. If you're a Raider fan, it has been 20 years when I felt good about the coach, the GM, the quarterback situation currently, skill players. I don't know. I feel no defense is what it is. You can't solve all your issues in the NFL in one off season. It takes a couple. I think you have to be incredibly optimistic if you're a Raider fan.
20: I would just say pump the brakes there, Speedy. I don't know if this is going to continue. By the way, Saints home opener. Remember they were on the road in Detroit and then
1: that
20: in
1: is
20: Baltimore.
1: Rough.
20: So they'll be juiced up down there in the Bayou.
1: Yep.
20: Tyler Shuck, your hero, going against a Raiders secondary that's not great. I mean, just the problem is, and this is a tough one, Colin. Tyler Shuck as a big underdog, love it. He's coming in the back door. Now Tyler Shuck having to win by margin, favored by 3. That's a different story. I don't know what to make of this game. Yeah, I think it's dog or pass here for me.
1: Oh, no, it's a Blazing 5. It's my number 2 Blazing 5 pick.
20: Is it Raiders or Saints?
1: I'm not, hey, you know what? You know how they say don't bury the lead? I bury the lead until Friday.
20: All right. Well, final story is over to the NBA. Kawhi Leonard has inked a new 2-year deal. Why are you laughing? With the Raptors. 2 years, $115 million extension. He now has a total of 3 years and $165 left on his deal. He is 35 years old, coming off a great season. Oh, his highest scoring season of his career. And he goes to a 46-win Raptors team that went to Game 7 against the Cavs, who ended up in the Eastern Conference Finals.
1: Listen, Scottie Barnes will be there every night. Can you get 48 games out of Kawhi?
20: I mean, there's seriously people thinking this is a sleeper in the East. Because the last time Kawhi was there, it went really well. They've got a lot of wingy type players like Boston.
1: They do.
20: You think? I mean, can they make a run at my Knicks? Are they taking down the Knicks? Not going to repeat?
1: No, people. We got to own the Knicks. Like, I just had this conversation the other day about the Knicks. The Knicks may be the highest functioning team in the league. All these old veteran guys, Villanova guys. Like, when the Miami Heat were in four straight finals, everybody paid attention to LeBron. Ray Allen and Battier and Haslam and Bosch. It was like the smartest team in the league in 30 years. This Knicks team, you're talking Villanova guys, multiple college season guys. Like, the Knicks aren't going away. I got news for you. Now, Detroit's interesting, but the Knicks, all the pieces fit. No, Detroit's going to be interesting.
20: Wait, the Sixers are good. Celtics. I mean, can the Raptors be top four in the East with Kawhi?
1: No.
20: I mean, they were five last year, and now they're adding an NBA champ, a perennial all-NBA guy.
1: What are you, Steve Ballmer? Scoff.
20: I love the scoffing at Kawhi. By the way, is he getting booed in every arena? You know he's still playing dumb with this whole thing. He's like, well, I don't know. You know, Uncle Dennis did some shady stuff. I didn't do anything.
1: J-Mac with the news.
14: Well, that's the news.
16: And thanks for stopping by.
14: The Herd Lie News.
1: I know J-Mac loves Jalen Hurts. Do you know this season through two games, the Eagles are averaging fewer yards per play than the Packers?
20: Wait, who did they play in the opener? Washington, not great. Titans, not great.
1: Okay.
20: Interesting.
1: By the way, Jalen Hurts guy, their offensive success rate and analytic, worse than the Titans, Chargers, and Jets.
20: Well, you know, when you lose an interior offensive lineman, it's not ideal. I mean, Landon Dickerson goes down and there's no room to run.
1: Oh,
20: Tank
1: God.
20: Bigsby made the most of it, filling in for Saquon last week. No Dallas Goedert. You're adjusting to life without A.J. Brown. This is all explainable. Meanwhile, you're just dying of laughter.
1: Worse than the Titans is not explainable in any
20: Well, the
1: form.
20: Titans had to face the Jets defense, and they were not ready for that. Hey, whoa, so you're playing both sides of it now. You're like, wow, the Vic Fangio defense is going to shut down the Bears, but also the Eagles offense is trash. You are a coward. You are anti-Eagles, you know?
1: I'm not anti-Eagles.
20: Oh, boy, WIP, is that what the station's called? Those meatballs in Philly. They're going to be coming after you.
1: Those are professional broadcasters.
20: Yeah, they're going to be coming after you.
1: Well, they're coming after you.
20: No, I'm defending Jalen Hurts. He's an MVP. Super Bowl MVP.
1: I have great respect for the talk radio industry, the measured, nuanced talk radio industry in Philadelphia. Live in Chicago, it's The Herd.
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1: 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I mean, Brian Daboll rushed to a blue tent one time when he got hurt. 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You see John Harbaugh? Like John Harbaugh's authentic. 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
16: Here's your Fox Sports Shoals updated forecast. Sunshine mixed with clouds at times this afternoon, with daytime highs approaching 87. Partly cloudy skies again tonight. Lows dip down to about 64. Daytime highs approaching 86 tomorrow. Cloudy skies with a few peaks of sun. From the Weatherology Weather Center, I'm meteorologist Paul Frombly. Right now, 69.
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1: 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So has a great reputation as a marketer and a guy that knows his business. And he is joining me live, Mike Rapoli, because the UFL has four new teams. And they're in states that I know well, at least two of them. One's in Rhode Island, which we were just talking about. The other is in Utah. So when you pick new teams for this league, is it like facility available? Like Rhode Island's going to be in Pawtucket. They must have a stadium you liked.
30: Yeah, I mean, it's basically where me and you vacation and we spend our time. That's how I pick them. But, but you know, it's the right city with the right venue and the right fan base. And, we'll talk about Rhode Island. I mean, there's a new stadium in Pawtucket, which is called Centerville Bank, and it's a USL stadium. and it fits like 10,500, Colin. You know, I've been in this, 16 months, when I spoke to Eric Shanks and Fox, and Fox is obviously a big investor with ESPN and Redbird Capital. And, football is king. I mean, you got pro football, you got college football. I saw the Cowboy rating game they had 27 million viewers watched the Cowboys. And Ole Miss and LSU was 11 million. You know, football is just king. And spring football, I thought it had a shot. And, you just couldn't put it in these big venues. So going to these soccer venues, USL, MLS Stadium, like Colorado Springs, Utah, Rhode Island, Oklahoma. And then markets like they have the population, but they might have like Orlando. We have the Orlando Storm here. They have the Magic in the Orlando City. It's not like Houston or New York where they have like eight teams or four teams. And, we're a big deal in those cities, and the viewership's been great and the football's exciting.
1: Yeah, no, I've been a believer, as my audience well knows, in two things: soccer growth in America and spring football. And I've been saying this forever. It's interesting. You have 20 former UFL players in the NFL. So how does the NFL view UFL? I always said this. I think the NFL should have a new rule, Mike, where your third quarterback, the NFL pays for a UFL guy. So he's like he's a pro, but he's UFL. What is the relationship with the NFL? Are they allies, do you feel?
30: Yeah, Colin, it's a great question. I mean, in fact, we have 20 players that played in our league last year on NFL practice squads or teams, but we have 35 more that have played there within the last 3 years. We got a full team. We got like 55 players in the NFL that have played in the league in the last 3 years. And unfortunately, as players get injured, they get called up. We had 118 go to camp, which is just amazing. Wow. So the relationship, we have a great football ops team. Russ Brandon ran the Bills for a bunch of years. Doug Wiley, David Dykeman. I mean, so it's a good team. We have a great relationship with speaking to some of the scouts, some of the teams directly. There are some teams like the Lions that really love UFL. They come in prepared. They come in good shape. You know, we don't really have a structured working relationship. I don't have Roger Goodell on my speed dial yet, but I think that we are an asset. And, as Tom Brady would say, I mean, the difference between making the NFL and being in the UFL is like 0.001, right? I mean, it's so close. I mean, Tom was the 199th pick in sixth round. And if you're not picked by the right team and the right coach, you never know. Like maybe you need a couple of years of development. So I think that we're allies without a formal working relationship.
1: Okay. Yeah. No, I was just watching something from the 70s on a Pittsburgh Steeler tight end. And he was like the 11th guy when he came into camp, and 8 years later, he's playing for the Steelers. So outside of the occasional unbelievable, Joey Bosa star, it's inches, not feet. So half the NFL is undrafted, which shows you the depth of talent. So when you pick, I always think innovation, because I've seen the NFL a couple of times borrow things from the UFL, if you know what I mean. Do you every offseason, are you like, okay, let's do something the NFL, because I think it's an advantage when they take stuff from you, because it makes me reference the UFL. Do you think about that?
30: Yeah, I love that. I mean, listen, I've always been an innovator and I've always wanted to do things differently. So there's two things. Michael Pulley will come up with what he wants to do and he thinks is good for fun, entertainment, exciting, energetic football, high quality. And then our team will meet with the NFL. And if there's something that they like, the kickoff rule, right? That was tried in the UFL before there. So they'll ask us to do something, and we have no problem trying something different. But like last year, we put in, I'm watching these players kick 60-yard field goals like they're extra points. We made it a 4-point play. Like, why not? Why not? I mean, there was no 3-point shot in the NBA before somebody put it out there, right? So, you're taking a chance when you're kicking a 65-yarder. Like, maybe you should be rewarded. You're giving up field position. And, the best kicker in the NFL, in my opinion, is Brandon Aubrey. And guess where he came from? He came from the UFL, in Birmingham Stallions. And now he's, this week he kicked a 60-yarder that hit the middle of the net. I mean, it would have been good from 75. So who knows? Like, you know, those are some of the rules we're attempting to use. And, you know, listen, maybe there will be a 4-point field goal one day in the NFL.
1: In the NFL, they make money from suites and tickets and TV networks. What is it? Just from a business standpoint, what is the driver of, is it a TV deal? How does the UFL make money? I'm just interested personally.
30: Yeah, no, it's a great question. One, we don't make money. We invest, but how do we make revenue is TV, ticket sales, sponsorships, no different. No different, but you got to remember our payroll, most of our players, you know, make about $70,000-$80,000 a year, $100,000 a year. They have benefits for the entire year. So we have a hub in Arlington. They ship in for the games the night before, you know, and work there. So we're doing it a little differently right now. And the league owns all the franchises. So it's, we're growing. It's working. Anytime I see in any business, you know, Colin, I love the business questions. Like, I'm an entrepreneur, right? I didn't make money with Vitamin Water the first 5 years. I didn't make money with Body Armor the first 5 years. Tom and I aren't making money at Noble right now, but we're building something for the future. I think where the spring football has gone bad is people want to cut off the investment after 3 or 4 years.
1: That's right.
30: And I think with me now being the entrepreneur I am and partners like Fox and ESPN, like, we know this is going to work. We've had games at over 1 million viewers. Our United Bowl was our championship. It was sold out 18-5. The ratings of football through the roof. It's just going to take some time, man. And you know, I'm aggressive, but I'm patiently aggressive. And I think we're here for the long term. I made a dumb comment and people use it to play it back on me. I'll go bankrupt before this league fails. So if I go bankrupt, then if the league fails, it means I went bankrupt. So we'll see what happens. So,
1: well, it'll make me look smart if it succeeds, and I think it will, because I've been a believer in this. I think COVID hurt the last time they ran. We had a pandemic. Sometimes, you know, this stuff is hard. By the way, Rhode Island, Colorado, going to play 2027. Utah, another state I'm very familiar with a great economy, by the way, a great local economy in Utah. And Oklahoma joined the league in 2028. Mike Rapoli, it's great meeting you. You got great energy, and good luck to you.
30: Appreciate it. Thanks a lot, Colin. Thanks for everything.
1: You bet. So, yeah, no, this is, I remember years ago, I'll tell you a story. I went, when I worked at the other place, I went upstairs and I said, you guys got to buy the UFC. And they're like, no, it's kind of rough. And I'm like, no, you don't like it because it's from Vegas and LA and you all live in New England. I'm like, you have got to buy the UFC. You could have had it then for $40 million. It's now worth billions. I mean, it's sold twice, I think. Like, and I've always been a believer in America will eventually wrap their arms around soccer. Well, you saw the World Cup ratings. I mean, they were like NFL ratings. My third thing I absolutely believe is true, and I've said it for years, is spring football is going to work. Once there's legalized, you know, once you have the poly markets, legalized gambling, it's going to work. The reality is people quit on it. It's hard. I remember the story with Jeff Bezos. Amazon literally changed retail in America. It didn't make money after 21 years. It was building scale. Amazon didn't show a profit for 21 years. Like, so when a pandemic hit last time, I thought the league had momentum because you can take chances, you're innovative. And I keep saying this every time you watch UFL, you can see NFL guys, especially at corner, wide receiver, running back. Now, offensive line play, I don't watch and I don't know much about it. And I think if you're good enough to be an offensive lineman in the NFL, they'll find you because O-line play has never been worse. But there you go. Anyway, thanks, Baltimore. We debuted today in Baltimore on Fox Sports Radio. Baltimore, I do like the Ravens, especially in games against Dallas in Brazil. That's when I really like the Baltimore Ravens. Joel Klatt, Denny Parkins, Mike Rapoli. 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
31: Here's your Fox Sports Shoals updated forecast. Sunshine mixed with clouds at times this afternoon, with daytime highs approaching 88. Partly cloudy skies tonight, lows dip down to about 63. Highs level off around 85. Tomorrow, cloudy skies with a few peaks of sun. From the Weatherology Weather Center, I'm meteorologist Ray Miller. Right now, 71.
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0: South, it's always college football season. And the king of college football reigns supreme all year long. Southern Sports Today proudly presents The Chuck Oliver Show. It's an inside look at everything college football. 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
2: Wednesday to you. Hello there. How's it going? Eve Klein in for the King today. Glad that you could be here hanging out with me. We will still have your 2 hours of college football conversation as we do every single day, Monday through Friday, 52 weeks a year. Same 2 hours the week of the championship game or the week of the opener or middle of May. Doesn't matter. We have always got you covered with your college football content here on the Chuck Oliver Show. And Lord knows there's a lot to get into, a lot of good stuff to get into this particular day and this particular week. The rest of college football is catching up to the SEC. Like, the SEC has carried this sport in the month of September. ACC's offered us a little bit here or there, but the problem is the ACC doesn't have enough good teams to where when they play games against each other, it can generate that much heat. Miami and Stanford just didn't really do it. And the Big Ten basically refuses to play any games in conference until they've played almost all their non-conference games. So now that they've burned their way through what largely are pretty uninspiring games for the key programs, Ohio State, Texas was an exception. There's a couple of others, but most of the Big Ten has not offered up greatness so far. Now, Oregon and Oklahoma State turned out to be a lot more interesting than we thought it was going to be. But the Big Ten finally starts to participate a little bit more effectively this week for giving us some games from that conference. Big 12, same problem that we've got with the ACC. They played some games, but until Texas Tech and Houston hadn't given us much in conference to be interested in, that starts to change. So we've got all the conferences finally starting to offer more interesting matchups in some programs like Indiana that we haven't even spend 5 seconds on because they haven't done anything in the non-conference. We start to get some answers there. Meanwhile, we've got some answers on the SEC already. We know a few things. Just from having played even one conference game, I think we know some things about different programs. But there's one program in particular that even though we learned a lot from that game that they played non-conference, we learned a lot about Texas when they came back and beat Ohio State. People immediately said, okay, this Texas might be different than previous models of Texas under Sark. This week, I think we learn a lot more about Texas. Because the reality is that Texas last year was an incredibly flawed program when Texas went on the road. Texas last year, when they went on the road, was an 0-5 football team against the spread. Texas lost outright in Gainesville. Texas was incredibly fortunate to win the two games that they did against Kentucky and Mississippi State. Think about that. A program that people thought before the season was the number one team in the country. Remember, that's what they were. They were ranked number one. Now, they lost that game to Ohio State, and so it immediately dropped off. But a team that people thought was the number one team in the country, lost outright to a coach who got fired and had to go to overtime with another coach that got fired and had to go to overtime with a team that most people thought last year, Mississippi State, was the run of the litter in the SEC. And 0-5 against the spread. So even when they won, it wasn't like they ever met what people thought the expectations were that were reasonable for them going into the game. Arch Manning has a lot to prove on the road as well. Arch Manning, as an SEC road starter, Cooper Patagna pointed this out, 57% completion percentage, 6 touchdowns, 4 picks. That's not good enough. It's perfectly fine for you to be an 8-9 win team, maybe even 10 with the talent Texas has got. But if you're going to be what Texas is supposed to be this year, if you're going to be the team that is good enough to win a national championship, if you're going to be the team that's going to finally break through and win the SEC, you're not getting it done with a quarterback
1: that has a 57% completion percentage in road games. And if you look at what's coming on Texas's schedule, this is not their toughest road game, but it is their first challenging road game as they go to Tennessee. We haven't learned a ton yet about the Vols. They did play a road game against Georgia Tech and won that game, but Georgia Tech, frankly, this year doesn't look super inspiring as an opponent. So because of that, I don't know that we've learned a lot yet about Tennessee, but we do know this. We know that they've got a quarterback in Faison Brandon who is a special talent. And there might be more special talents at quarterback in the SEC right now, by the way, than we have ever had in this conference. But he's a special talent. He's in the category, though, of a young special talent. Some of these guys, like Arch, are supposed to have gotten enough mileage on them that now they've taken steps, they've grown. It's early on Faison Brandon. We'll see what he turns out to be. But it's just like Jared Curtis. If you watched Vanderbilt last week against NC State, there was the interception he threw that looked like it was going to cost Vanderbilt the game. He had been fantastic in the second half, was leading a drive that looked like it might win Vanderbilt the game. And then he stared down a receiver, just begged the safety to come over and do exactly what he did, which was pick it off. And it looked like that was going to cost him the game. Faison Brandon is going to likely have those kind of moments, even as he has the highlight moments for the Vols over the course of this season. So on paper, this is not the toughest opponent that Texas is going to see by a long stretch. And you know, if you've paid attention to this conference and you've paid attention to Josh Heupel, you know what the deal typically is with a Josh Heupel coach team. Will Muschamp has seen Josh Heupel's offense before when he was at Missouri, and Will Muschamp was the head coach and, in effect, running the defense for South Carolina. He didn't call every snap, but his thumb was all over it. Will Muschamp, when Josh Heupel was at Missouri and making his bones in the SEC and doing the thing that was going to get him the UCF job, Will Muschamp's defense shut that whiz-bang offense that Missouri had down? If you look, normally the deal with Tennessee is this. They're like the reliever that comes out of the pen that throws 104. If you can handle that and get a bat on it, you can hit it out of the yard. If not, they're going to smoke you. And we've seen that. We've seen plenty of teams that can't deal with what they put out there. You can get buried. But Will Muschamp was also part of the staff at Georgia that has handled that Tennessee offense very well. So on paper, you've got a coordinator who knows how to deal with Heupel's offense, has seen it in multiple places, and seems to have handled it well, and who has personnel that would seem to be capable of handling what Tennessee's personnel is. No one looks at Tennessee and says, yeah, if they just had a few more horses, that would be the expectation. So there's no reason to think that Texas should go out and fall behind 17-0, and that's the absolute perfect scenario for Tennessee. Swamp you early, get you desperate where you're having to throw the ball, you give up on the run game, and you just get buried. That's how normally in a big game, if Heupel's going to win, he's going to win. There's very few examples. They do exist now. For a while, they didn't even exist. But there are very few examples of Heupel's team comes back on you in the second half, goes in, makes some X and O adjustments, and they rally from behind in the second half. It happened to a Billy Napier Florida team. I don't know if it's happened to anybody else besides them. I'd have to go back and check the numbers. It's very rare. Track record's pretty clear. If you can hit 104 miles an hour, especially in the first half, you're going to win against a Heupel team, but it's hard to hit 104 miles an hour. But you've got a defensive coordinator that knows how to do it. And you've got a team that's already been through a major test and survived it, overcame it in the fourth quarter. But you shouldn't have to do that again. If you're Texas, you should be able to live up to the expectations, handle a building like that, come in and take control of a football game. We won't learn the fate of Texas, win or lose, in this game because they've already got a non-conference win against Ohio State. You could certainly lose a game in the SEC and make the playoff. You could even make the conference title game if you lose this game. So it's not do or die for Texas with this game. But if you lose this one after coming so close to losing Ohio State, then I think everybody's going to reasonably ask, what's missing here with the super touted quarterback, with the whiz defensive coordinator, with all the talent you added, the tailbacks for Texas. That's the difference now. Last year's tailbacks, they said, not good enough. Not that they were bad, just not good enough. We need better. And so you go and you get a guy like Hollywood Smothers that immediately, when you watch them, he jumps off the screen with what he can do. And he's not even the only one. You've added talented tailback that gives you game-breaking threats there, and you've added a guy in Cam Coleman who's elite receiver to go with what you already had, which was pretty darn good. Like, what ingredient, if this soup doesn't come together, what ingredient is there to go out there and look for? You're not going to fire Sark. Sark's not going to turn over play calling to some new coordinator who's going to change how they handle things. If you're Texas and you lose to Tennessee, it's going to be completely fair for people to say, all right, why is it ever going to happen? It'd be very, very good, but why is great ever going to happen if you lose this game? If you're Tennessee and you lose to Texas, I mean, they're supposed to be the number one team in the country, and they've got all those things going for them. It's not a final verdict on Tennessee. You'd love to win a home game against anybody, but it's not a final verdict for them. It won't be an absolute final verdict for Texas either. But it's going to absolutely color how people believe Texas the rest of the way is going to be. If they lose this game, even if they struggle in this game, the skepticism on Texas is going to go through the roof. This is a prove-it game. And I think they should be able to handle it. And this is where the Muschamp hire is supposed to show up. If Muschamp handles the Heupel offense the way he has in the past at different spots with different players, but still has seen this scheme and had effectiveness and is supposed to be able to do that, by the way, to a freshman quarterback, be able to show him things he's not ready for, that all the film study and all the work you do, that there's some stuff you just don't see. And in a game situation, you spring it on that kid and oops, there's the mistake that changes a game. If all of that can't come together in this situation, why is it going to? I'm fascinated by this game. If you told me the SEC wasn't serving up anything else but this game alone, I would be super amped for this weekend. But that's not the case. The SEC has plenty of other good action too. Enjoy it this week, by the way, because next week is the first time that just circumstances work out. The SEC doesn't have a load of incredible games. Alabama, Mississippi State is the best we've got next weekend. There's some games that have been compromised because of how some teams have played. Some teams have the day off. This, though, this is a really good weekend. And this game is absolute must-see whether you're a fan of either team or not. Fascinating game coming up in Knoxville. And we have got a great lineup for you today. We will talk a little bit of SEC coming up. Seth Emerson's going to join us from The Athletic. He's our SEC writer. We'll talk to him about being in Oxford for the game with LSU and Ole Miss as a guy who doesn't daily cover either team. Just what was it like observing that whole scene? What his takeaways were for both teams? We'll hit plenty of other stuff around the SEC. Eddie Radosovic is going to join us coming up in about 45 minutes. We'll talk to him about Oklahoma, maybe getting a little bit of good news, because originally the reports were, hey, David Stone, major injury, gone for the year potentially. Might not be that bad. Doesn't mean he'll be available this week, but we'll get some thoughts on that in the matchup with Georgia. And just, can you find an offense? And then always love getting a chance to talk to Rick Ballew from 1010XL down in Jacksonville. Rick is an FSU alum, very opinionated guy on all things, but especially when you get him going about the football program at his alma mater, he will share some very blunt truths as he sees it about the FSU program. A lot of people wondering not if Mike Norvell gets fired, but when. We'll get Rick's thoughts on that and more with FSU coming up. So again, three great guests, should be a lot of fun. Glad you could be here today on the Chuck Oliver Show.
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22: Here's your Fox Sports Shoals updated forecast. Partly cloudy skies this afternoon with daytime highs approaching 88. Partly cloudy tonight, lows level off around 63. Mainly cloudy skies expected tomorrow, highs level off around 85. From the Weatherology Weather Center, I'm meteorologist Jennifer Wojcicki. Currently, it's 71 degrees.
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1: The show rolls on here on a Wednesday. Heath Klein in for Chuck today. Thank you for being here. Don't forget, you can follow us on social media if you want to. We have got Chuck Oliver Show for the Twitter handle. And if you want to see what's going on there every day, we send out not just the list of guests, but now clips from the show because the show is streaming. 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You can see the best clips from the show, full episodes in our library as well. All you have to do is either search for Southern Sports Today on YouTube, or again, you could just go to the handle on Twitter, Chuck Oliver Show, and the social media team is sending out different clips, interviews, things like that. So however you want to access the show, more ways to do it than ever before, and we encourage you to take advantage of some of those if you get the time. We'd love to see you anywhere that you want to interact with us online. All right, so College game day is going to be at the game I talked about earlier, the Tennessee hosting Texas game. They're going to be there, and there are some people who are unhappy about the fact that they are going to be there. I will openly admit the discourse around college football pregame shows has gotten a little tiresome this year. I don't watch them anymore. And that's kind of weird to say because once upon a time, like I suspect a lot of you, I would make a real effort to catch college game day. And that's because in part, I knew most of the people who worked on that show for a long time. I still know some of the people who work on that show. My first thing out of undergrad that I did

0: somewhere on campus. Like at Ohio State, I always remember Ohio State, we set it up in the ROTC building. We would build them an office, and we'd have four TVs. They'd bring in satellites. We'd set up the TVs so they could see the various games. But all of us, the big shots who were actually on the air and the nobodies like me who were just people that helped, you know, run some stats and set things up. And one time in Baton Rouge, I had to find a dry cleaner that could get makeup out of Herb Street's shirt. I mean, that was it was literally just a roadie gig doing whatever. So I don't ever want to try and overestimate what it was. But the nobodies like me would literally be sitting right next to Herb Street or Corso just watching a game at different times. And it was all one group. And then over time, like I say, the show expanded, the corporate sponsorships exploded, the bus came along where now the guys all had their little inner sanctum kind of cordoned off away from everybody else. And so it's changed. It's changed a bunch over the years. But I knew the people on the show still wanted it to be about the best of college football, telling the best stories of college football, analyzing and talking about college football. And now, you know, you've seen it. If you watch it, it's different. Pat McAfee and what he does, you may love it, you may not. I fall in the second category when it comes to College Game Day, but it's just different. And so, like I said, I don't watch it much, but there are still people that place great value on the idea of where they go and what it means. And so people, they've already been to three SEC schools and they're going to another one. This is ridiculous. Is it? Again, it's number one versus number 14. Pair of undefeated teams. Texas on the road at a place they've never been. And as we mentioned, one of the big questions about this team, will they be better on the road this year than Texas was last year? All of that seems like a perfectly fair reason to go to Texas, Tennessee. But my guess is, and I have not talked to anybody to know, they have, before the year, they have their games where they say, this is where we think we're going to be. And sometimes it changes. And sometimes it's like, we're not sure that week. Here's like five possibilities, but maybe that's the week we do something unusual. But they always have a list of games that are sort of where they think they're likeliest to be. My guess would be that originally they thought they might be at Oregon and USC this week. But then Oregon went and lost to Oklahoma State. So all of a sudden that game doesn't have the same level of juice. But the dumbest criticism I've seen is this, and I'm going to read this verbatim. This is from an article. College Game Day spurned Kalamazoo, Michigan in favor of a 4th Street SEC campus. And yes, the program's decision to bypass this Western Michigan versus Boise State matchup with CFP stakes matters. It's a TV show, folks. In the end, it's a TV show. They take it a lot more seriously with trying to find interesting stories and cover the whole sport than maybe some of you think they do. But it's a TV show. And the idea that they should go to Kalamazoo, Michigan. I've been to Kalamazoo, Michigan. There's not a whole lot in Kalamazoo, Michigan. I've been to that stadium. I don't even know if they could host game day at that stadium. And I'm not exaggerating. To host game day, you have to have a certain amount of space. As noted, it's not just the stage with the guys on it anymore. It's a full-fledged circus. You've got the sponsored fan section over here, and you've got the so-and-so tailgate over here. You've got to have a place for the bus. You've got to have a lot of stuff. I've been to that stadium in Kalamazoo. I do not know, with the way it is designed, if they could even physically host it there if they wanted to. There's some places that are way harder than others historically. Now, maybe they let them set it up in the stadium, but even if they let them set up the show in the stadium, again, all the other stuff, I still don't know if they could fit it in. It's been historically challenging to go to certain places. They haven't gone to Penn State near as often as you might think they would go to Penn State. Part of the reason is because it's very hard logistically to set up at Penn State, and it's very inconvenient to get to. For years, Georgia was a challenging place for them. At one point, they did it on top of a building in Georgia. Can you imagine them doing it on top of a building now? But they did. They did it on top of a building in Georgia. But the idea that, how could they not go to Boise State, Western Michigan, in Kalamazoo in week 4 of the season? If you want to criticize them for College Game Day, there's a lot of things to criticize about. That's not one of them.
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10: Here's your Fox Sports Shoals updated forecast. Sunshine mixed with clouds at times this afternoon, with daytime highs approaching 88. Lows dip down to about 63 tonight, partly cloudy skies. High temperatures reach up to 85 tomorrow. Cloudy skies with a few peaks of sun. From the Weatherology Weather Center, I'm meteorologist Paul Frombly. Right now, it's 71 degrees.
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0: talking college football as we do all year round. Another place where they definitely talk college football all year round, and a man who does it, Eddie Radosovich. He does it for the Franchise 107.7, the morning show there in Oklahoma City, and he joins us now as our Truist reporter on Oklahoma Today. Eddie, how are you?
1: I am doing well, and lifeblood college football right now, Oklahoma fans. Pretty irate with what they have offensively. Big game coming up in Athens this weekend.
0: You know, it's funny because we have a policy that Chuck said on the show where on Monday he wants to talk to winners, and then on Tuesday typically is the day that we deal with the programs that lost over the weekend. I don't really have a scheduled day for programs that did, in fact, win their game, and it felt like a loss. So Wednesday felt like the day for that, and so here you are. Let's start with the injury news out of last night, because for a while there it looked like maybe David Stone was out for the year, according to some initial reporting. Then Brent Venables said, no, wait, never mind, not as bad as maybe people thought. Where do things stand with defensive tackle David Stone, and what do they have behind him if they have to get into the depth?
1: Yeah, so it's been an interesting 48 hours with the news on Monday night about David Stone. He basically comes down, he dislocated his knee, but it sounds like all intents and purposes, the MRI came back clean, and it went from, oh my God, maybe you push the panic button, the injuries are starting to pile up, to a point where there's some thought that maybe he could try to play. I think that's probably still a little premature here during the middle of the week. But, Brent Venables said the pain was 2 out of 10 yesterday when he met with reporters. It sounds like David Stone is trying to play this weekend in Athens. And what a win that would be for Oklahoma going into a game in which you're going to need your defense at a full capacity. If he's not able to play, they do have some good depth. And, you know, it's kind of interesting. They went out and they got two.
0: All right, we obviously have lost Eddie for a second there, so we'll try and get reconnected with him and get more thoughts. But, look, I'm not a medical professional, would never remotely pretend to be a medical professional. It is very hard to wrap your head around the concept of dislocated knee in any capacity and then playing again on Saturday, even for someone who is a seriously tough individual. That seems a little wild. All right, we've got Eddie back. Eddie, we lost you midstream there.
1: Yeah, sorry about that. That's kind of the way things have gone for Oklahoma this season. If David can't play, they do feel like they have some pretty good depth. They went out and got two guys coming in from Arkansas and Danny Seeley. They got Braxton Feely. They actually got his first reps in an Oklahoma uniform last weekend against New Mexico. And then they got guys that have kind of been in the program. Bishop Thomas, another guy that they brought in from Georgia State. He's been, a pleasant surprise for Oklahoma on the interior, alongside Jaden Jackson, who's playing his best football in an Oklahoma uniform. Another guy that's been in the program, and Trent Wilson, is kind of taking that next step that was going to be needed to be a depth piece for Oklahoma. So you want David Stone out on the field on Saturday when you play Georgia, but they feel like they can get some good depth there. And, you know, hopefully get David Stone on the field when they hit the Cotton Bowl coming up in 3 weeks.
0: Brent Venables, after the game on Saturday, was asked and openly acknowledged that there was nothing he could say this offense does well. So if he's saying it, then I certainly could say it. So the question is, how should the blame for that be portioned out? I mean, obviously, Mateer is kind of the flashpoint, but it can't only be him. So how should the blame be portioned out, and can they do anything to fix it this year?
1: Yeah, it's a little bit of everything right now for Oklahoma and what they aren't doing offensively. And unfortunately for Oklahoma fans, this is a song and dance that's kind of been done here over the last 5 years under Brent Venables. They were decent with Jeff Levy in 2023. But specifically over the last 2 years with Ben Arbuckle and John Mateer, it's not what a lot of people signed up for. I think the blame game can go just about everywhere. It starts up front. Oklahoma's offensive line was terrible against New Mexico, and I think the most disappointing part about that is just you have a group that returned a lot of experience. They don't have Michael Bisuzzi, obviously, one of the best, they feel one of the best offensive tackles, left tackles in the country. He's kind of 50-50 right now, and I'd say very questionable for his return against Georgia. But at the same time, they need to get those guys playing better. They averaged 1.9 yards a carry against New Mexico. That's certainly gotten its fair share of headline this week coming out of a win that, like you said, felt like a loss on Saturday. So they need to find a way to run the ball. That's something that they've emphasized over the last 9 months since Oklahoma lost in the playoff game to Alabama, and it just hasn't come together. And I think that, you know, you go into this week, they have a bye week coming up next week. This is a big week for Bill Beatenbow's group. This is a big week for Ben Arbuckle to put together an offensive game plan that they can at least be competent. I think that that's kind of the cry. Just be competent and not be in the triple digits in just basically every offensive category right now nationally. So there is a lot of frustration, and I think you've started to see that spill over into the media room when Brent Venables talked to us on Saturday after the game. And then again, he kind of reiterated his stance on Tuesday. They got to get this figured out, or it could be a long season when you look at the schedule that Oklahoma has.
0: Yeah, look, in the case of John Mateer, he said something after the game that I guess in other circumstances might be like a ha-ha, oh, isn't that cute, isn't that funny, but it actually feels like it's a concern, which was he said that he found a player because he heard the crowd cheering enough that there had to be somebody open, and he finally found Satania to get him the ball. I'm pretty sure when they have the scheme of how you read the defense, the crowd noise is not one of the factors in how you find the open guy. What's missing? I mean, he's in his third year in the offense. That's the whole point. He came with the coordinator from Washington State. Like, he should know how to do the reads and deliver the ball accurately by now, you would think. What is the issue? What is he missing?
1: Yeah, it was a kind of a drop your job moment. The moment that came out, there's a lot of things that you could say in that moment. One of those is probably not the crowd alerted me to a wide open receiver down the field. You know, if it's not been one thing, it's been another with John. Obviously, last year he had the thumb injury, and that was a really good, I don't want to say crutch, but it was a good excuse in terms of he couldn't grip the football. I think that's why you look at this offseason, the expectations that went into this season, you know, coming back, and we kind of saw it before with Dylan Gabriel. He came back his second year under Jeff Levy, and they really turned a corner offensively. There was a lot of expectation for that to happen with John this season, and it simply hasn't. I mean, you're coming off of one of the worst halves of football in quite some time up at Ann Arbor in the first half, and then he bounces back and goes 7-for-7 for 125 in the third quarter. Oakland got back into the game in Ann Arbor, and that's kind of the John Mateer experience. There's been a lot of highs and certainly a good number of lows. They have to get him going, and I think offensively from a confidence standpoint, he looks pretty defeated right now, and that's certainly not what you want to hear when you have Kirby Smart on the other sideline like they will have here in a few short days in Athens. So it's an offense that's really reeling right now, really kind of searching. You hope that they can find at least play better up front and give themselves a chance. Or it could be a long Saturday coming up this weekend, and it could be a long season with that schedule, like I said, with what's ahead.
0: Eddie Radosovich with us from the franchise 107.7 Oklahoma City here on the Chuck Oliver Show. You mentioned it. Boy, if you're looking for somewhere to get well, Athens is not normally the first place you go. How do you view the matchup going? Like, give me the optimistic take. Is it just force a bunch of turnovers, or is there something that's actually maybe a little more practical on how they make this thing into a 60-minute affair?
1: Yeah, I mean, offensively, they got to find a way to really kind of do what New Mexico did to them last week. You got to find ways to go on long drives, you know, maintain the football, work this into a possession game. And, you know, defensively, I think that you got to be able to force turnovers, something that Oklahoma really hasn't done at a high rate this season, even though you look at what they've done from a defensive standpoint. It's about the exact opposite of what their offense is. It's nationally one of the better groups. It's also probably the best test that they've had this season. So I think it's pretty naive to think that Oklahoma can go into Athens and win on Saturday. But you got to take some steps going into the bye week, and then obviously the big game down in Dallas with Texas at the Cotton Bowl coming up in a couple of weeks. You got to find some semblance of an offense and maybe even an identity that you can take and run with the rest of the season. But they got their work cut out for them. There's no doubt about it when Oklahoma makes their first trip to Sanford Stadium this weekend.
0: Yeah, strange things certainly happen in that game, and they've got enough talent. You never know what can occur. I just want to go back to something that happened earlier in the year, because they gave Brent Venables the contract extension, and a lot of our reactions was, why? I mean, unless you thought Dabo might be out at Clemson and Clemson will come with money that will lure him away. But even there, frankly, I'll bet on Oklahoma's wallet against Clemson's wallet if it did turn into a straight-up tug-of-war any day of the week. at the time, it just felt a little odd, a little unnecessary. Now that they're seeing this happen, how much concern is there about, geez, did we go too early here?
1: Yeah, you talk about an all-time bad timing, just in terms of the announcement for the extension, and then they actually approved the extension, the Board of Regents did, the week after the Michigan game. You can imagine how that went over with Oklahoma fans that have, you know, obviously kind of painted themselves into a corner with Brent Venables. And, you know, I don't think that there's any, from administrative standpoint, I don't think that there's any worry or concern quite yet. He still has the big money boosters in his corner. He still has the president and the athletic director and Roger Denny, who's his first year on the job, in his corner and talking about Brent. But, you know, I think it's kind of a wait and see. You know, it's going to be interesting over the next couple of weeks if all of a sudden you look up and Oklahoma's 2-3 walking out of the Cotton Bowl, where Brent Venables would be 1-4 against Texas. Maybe those change the opinion of some. And if they need to go find the $50-60 million for whatever the buyout's going to be, we've asked for it. They haven't released it yet in the new terms and the new extension. You know, it's Oklahoma. They would find a way. So they're not ready to have those conversations. But I'm sure if things go south, those conversations will be had here in Norman. So it's an interesting next couple of weeks, next couple of months here for Brent Venables. That, you know, I think that everybody, if you would have asked going into the season with the expectations and coming off of a playoff appearance a year ago and what they were able to do in November and winning games in Knoxville and in Tuscaloosa to solidify themselves, it's a little bit different. And everybody knows that, you know, if you're the Oklahoma head football coach, you're basically going to get judged on 12, 13 Saturdays here during the fall.
0: And one of the places those conversations will be held is on the Franchise 107.7 in Oklahoma City. And, of course, Eddie Radosovich is going to be a big part of them. Eddie, appreciate you making time for us here on the Chuck Oliver Show.
1: Absolutely. Anytime, guys. Have a good one.
0: There you go. A little bit of the view from over in Oklahoma. The thing that you have to keep in mind with regards to the Sooners, when they came into the SEC, there were some people there that were certainly confident. Hey, we're Oklahoma. We've won national titles. We have Heisman winners the length of our stadium. If you go to Oklahoma City, they're one of the places that, or up to Norman rather, they're one of the places that has statues of all the different Heisman winners outside the stadium. And they're literally the length of the stadium. You have different Heisman Trophy winners from various eras. So there were certainly people who said, we'll be fine. We'll be fine. We're Oklahoma. We have great talent resources in state, and we go into Texas and get more, and we can go into national recruiting. We'll be fine in the SEC. But there's a difference between what they were. And in the Big 8 or the Big 12, Oklahoma was always going to be one of the two biggest brands, biggest wallets at the table. It was them in Nebraska when it was Big 8. It was them in Texas when it was Big 12. But they were always going to be right at the head of the line. And over, they won the Big 12, but it didn't really translate for a lot of years into success in the playoff. And so there was at least that concern of, yeah, but boy, there's a lot more people at the table that have the same kind of stack of chips as we do now. What if suddenly we don't adapt as well to that? Because when you have a fan base that's accustomed to, we put out a Heisman winner every few years, we at minimum go to the playoffs every year, every other year, they're not very well equipped to the idea that maybe suddenly that becomes, we go to the playoff every 4 or 5 years and we don't have a Heisman winner for a decade or two. That's just not something that fan base is maybe equipped to deal with the way that some fan bases are, to cherish the moments and appreciate them when they're good, but not be destroyed when they're not. And the ghost that haunts them is Nebraska, because they saw what happened to Nebraska when Nebraska went to the Big Ten. Nebraska had won national titles. Nebraska was a super relevant national program. And when they joined the Big Ten, everybody said, that's going to be one of the big time programs in the conference. In fact, go back and look at the divisions. The way they set up the Big Ten, the idea was, hey, the one side is going to be Ohio State and Michigan and Penn State, and they're going to battle over there. And in the West, you're going to have Wisconsin and you're going to have Nebraska. Except for then Nebraska just wasn't good. and has never, ever come close to being special in the Big Ten. When Nebraska was in the Big Eight or even in the Big 12, Nebraska was in the conference title game and Nebraska was a national team. They've never come close to being that in the Big 12. Now, Oklahoma has better resources, better financing, and better talent in state and near state than Nebraska. So it's not a one-for-one comparison. But seeing what happened to Nebraska and the way that so much of their identity as a program nationally was lost once they went into the Big Ten and did not achieve, that is the thing that terrifies people in Norman. And the people with the wallets are going to do everything in their power to keep that from happening to them. I don't think that there's a scenario they'd fire Venables this year. But if you don't think he could be on a fire-level hot seat going into next year, just because he got that contract extension, trust me, you're wrong. Those people will not let themselves become Nebraska if there's anything that can be done about it. It's Chuck Oliver's show. We will talk some FSU, speaking of programs that have fallen off from what they once were. We will talk FSU in about 15 minutes. Keep it right here.
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9: Here's your Fox Sports Shoals updated forecast. Sunshine mixed with clouds at times this afternoon, with daytime highs approaching 80. Partly cloudy skies again tonight. Lows dip down to about 63. Cloudy skies with a few peaks of sun tomorrow. High temperatures reach up to 85. From the Weatherology Weather Center, I'm meteorologist Paul Frombly. Right now, it's 72 degrees.
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0: much on the Protect College Sports Act and the never-ending legislative process that may or may not do anything that actually impacts what is going on in the sport. But there is an amendment that's been filed today that I think is worth a quick mention. There is, according to the people who are reporting on this stuff, there is enough of a group of senators that have found consensus that the bill should pass the Senate, and that even amendments that are being offered that might disrupt things won't be able to keep it from getting passed in the Senate. The bigger question is going to be, since the House is basically non-functioning until after the election, depending on the results of the election, how much motivation is there going to be in the House to try and get this particular bill passed as opposed to other things that they might have as a higher priority, especially if the House is changing hands? So it's anybody's guess what's going to happen in the House. But the folks who cover this seem to believe, since the Senate is still operating, unlike the House right now, that the bill is going to at least make it out of the Senate. But there are still a whole bunch of amendments, more than 35 amendments, and those take time and voting and everything else. So it's still a question of just when and how it'll get passed out of the Senate. But the amendment that was offered today is this, an amendment to cap coaching salaries at $5 million a year. And the idea here is simple, that you're capping the money that's going to be available to players. So why exactly is it that coaches need to make 10, 12, 15, who knows how much money coaches can make? Again, I'm not a legislative analyst. The people who are don't seem to believe that there's much chance of this passing. Although I would say if it gets debate, it'll be interesting to hear the folks who are opposed to it explain why it does make sense to put limits on the players, but it would not make sense to put limits on the coaches. I don't know how they would handle the many, many coaches who already have existing contracts that pay them more than $5 million a year. Would they just be required to go down to $5 million? Would valid contracts that are already in place be allowed to go through the end of their time? Could somebody theoretically, before the deal became effective, extend their coaches at more money than that to keep them happy? If the contracts that were already signed had to be honored, and then the $5 million takes effect on any future years you would add to a contract, boy, that would be something for coaching movement. You'd see anybody who had a good contract at a school basically be untouchable for the foreseeable future. Now, the school could get rid of them, but them saying, I'm going to go somewhere else a la Lane, that would pretty much become non-existent if you actually had a $5 million requirement in effect that you can't go higher than that. Like I say, I'll believe it when I see it, but this, compared to some of the other things that have been put out there, at least feels like the kind of thing there might be some conversation about. And it will be interesting to see if there is, and in the event that there is, what the conversation turns into. But again, I'm really happy to say we don't have to live with the day in, day out of this right now. When there's an actual passage of a bill, what does that look like? Yeah, we'll talk about it as we need to, but we don't have to the way that maybe in the offseason, where there's a little less actual football day in, day out to discuss. We don't have to live and die with every amendment. But that one, like I say, that one did get my attention. It probably won't go into effect, but the effect, if it did, would be fascinating, because all of a sudden, what would this sport look like if coaches had every incentive to stay in place for 3, 5, 6 years, whatever it might be? All of a sudden, the free agency would be almost exclusively about the players. It is in large part now, but it would be exclusively about them if that went into effect. And man, that would be interesting.
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11: Here's your Fox Sports Shoals updated forecast. Mainly sunny skies this afternoon with daytime highs approaching 80. Partly cloudy skies. Tonight, lows dip down to about 63. Mainly cloudy. Tomorrow, highs level off around 85. Dry with temps above average Friday and Saturday, and highs in the mid-80s. From the Weatherology Weather Center, I'm meteorologist Ray Miller. Right now, it's 72 degrees.
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0: 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It's a sad day in Mudville. 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
1: I'm Chuck Hammer with your Lauderdale County High School sports update. 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The Tigers, who are 2-3, 2-1 in the region, are off this week before returning to action October 2nd at Elkmont. In volleyball, Lauderdale County dropped both matches in their tri-match on Monday, falling to West Morgan 2-1 and 2-0 to Madison County. The Tigers host West Limestone Thursday at 4. That's been your Lauderdale County Tigers High School Sports Update.
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5: Here's your Fox Sports Shoals updated forecast. Mainly sunny skies this afternoon, with daytime highs approaching 80. Partly cloudy skies tonight, lows dip down to about 63. Mainly cloudy tomorrow, highs level off around 85. Dry with temps above average Friday and Saturday, and highs in the mid-80s. From the Weatherology Weather Center, I'm meteorologist Ray Miller. Currently 73.
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